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2: Dover parents facing child endangerment charges. Authorities closed the Queen City Ave Bridge in Manchester, and former Herxit firefighter accused of sexual assault. Good afternoon. I'm Jim Ryan for WFEA News. 28-year-old Taylor Brock and 29-year-old Antonio Russell of Dover were arrested yesterday following an investigation into severely unsanitary living conditions involving 4 children. Brock and Russell are each facing 4 misdemeanor counts of endangering the welfare of a child. The children, ages 9 and 3, and 2 twins, who are almost 2, were removed from the home with assistance from the New Hampshire Division of Children, Youth, and Families. According to police, the children remain in the care of other family members. A routine inspection yesterday of the Queen City Ave Bridge in Manchester discovered several issues, which prompted its immediate closure. According to the public works officials, potential structural deficiencies were found during routine State Department of Transportation inspections of the bridge. A full inspection has not been completed. However, as a precaution, the bridge will remain closed until further notice. 33-year-old Mitchell Dean of Manchester, a former Hooksett firefighter, has been indicted on nearly a dozen charges after he was accused of sexual assault. According to court documents, Dean, who was placed on leave before resigning from the fire department, is charged with aggravated felonious sexual assault and non-consensual dissemination of private sex images. Dean is accused of posting private images of the alleged victim on social media without their consent. And Governor Kelly Ayotte and Commissioner Lori Weaver of the Department of Health and Human Services yesterday announced the Granite State is receiving $2 million in federal grants aimed at expanding behavioral health crisis support and mental health services across the state. According to officials, the grants will provide critical funding for New Hampshire's 988 Lifeline and support mental health initiatives for pregnant and postpartum women. More on these stories anytime. 1370WFEA.com.
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5: We can expect a clear night tonight with light winds, lows dropping into the 40s. For tomorrow, another pleasant day, a breeze, some sunshine, and highs reaching into the mid-60s. Tomorrow night, clear once again with a low around 43. And then on Thursday, another enjoyable day with sunshine, getting a little bit warmer with a high approaching 70. With your Granite State forecast, I'm Peggy James.
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7: Hello, America. 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Our number, 877-381-3811, 877-381-3811. Let me pick up where I left off. So my stepson, David, they sent out invitations, of course, to a number of people from all over the world. In the United States, in Australia, in Africa, other places, in Israel. And so they don't have a registry. People are asking them, family, all over the world asking,

0: 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Really sick. 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
2: Ever since you graduated from dental school and opened your own practice, you wanted to be the best dentist in town. 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Every single day, people in this area are searching online for a dentist. 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
4: 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Just get permission. 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
2: A routine inspection yesterday of the Queen City Ave Bridge in Manchester discovered several issues which prompted its immediate closure. According to Public Works officials, potential structural deficiencies were found during the routine State Department of Transportation inspection. 33-year-old Mitchell Dean of Manchester, a former Hooksett firefighter, has been indicted on multiple charges after he was accused of sexual assault. Dean, who was placed on leave before resigning from the department, is charged with aggravated felonious sexual assault and non-consensual dissemination of private sex images. And 28-year-old Taylor Brock and 29-year-old Antonio Russell of Dover were arrested yesterday following an investigation into severely unsanitary living conditions involving four children. Brock and Russell are each facing four misdemeanor counts of endangering the welfare of a child. The children, ages 9, 3, and two twins, who are almost two, were removed from the home. You can find more on these stories at the top of the hour and anytime at 1370WFEA.com.
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2: We can expect a clear night tonight with light winds, lows dropping into the 40s. For tomorrow, another pleasant day, a breeze, some sunshine, and highs reaching into the mid-60s. Tomorrow night, clear once again with a low around 43. And then on Thursday, another enjoyable day with sunshine, getting a little bit warmer with a high approaching 70. With your Granite State forecast, I'm Peggy James.
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$5,000. 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
3: Hi, it's Amanda with Groponi Automotive in Bowen Concord, and I'm here with my friend Ray Ramsey, who is a farm manager at Sanborn Mills Farm, and this is probably my favorite place in the state of New Hampshire. But most people have never heard of it. Ray, what do you all do at Sanborn Mills?
4: Well, we offer traditional workshops as well as a working farm. We are open Wednesday through Saturday from 10 to 3. You can come and visit, walk the property. We just ask people not to go inside the buildings without staff present. But if you come during a event like a binding demo, we're having a thrashing demo, those type of things, you're going to see a binder working traditionally in oat field binding. You'll see the oats being traditionally threshed on a threshing machine built in 1919. We also do pop-up lunches.
3: Those are delicious.
4: As well as a demo that goes along with it.
3: And you would reference the property real quickly. How many acres can be explored up there?
4: Oh, there's about over 500 acres there. There's a map at the kiosk when you hit the parking lot. Grab that and walk the trails as well as explore the property itself.
3: Great. Well, thank you so much for being part of keeping this gem alive and available to all of us here in New Hampshire and beyond. And again, the website is sanbornmills.org.
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9: We can expect a clear night tonight with light winds, lows dropping into the 40s. For tomorrow, another pleasant day, a breeze, some sunshine, and highs reaching into the mid-60s. Tomorrow night, clear once again with a low around 43. And then on Thursday, another enjoyable day with sunshine, getting a little bit warmer with a high approaching 70. With your Granite State forecast, I'm Peggy James.
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10: I'm John Batchelor, Thaddeus McCotter, American Greatness, my colleague and co-host, and we're to Berlin. Our colleague, Judy Dempsey of the Carnegie Endowment for International Peace, a senior scholar. And the excitement in Germany is well taken these last days since the election in two states associated with East Germany once upon a time. The headline from Reuters London reporting tells the tale Reuters characterizes as erosion. Erosion of Germany's political center exposes Merz's, that's the chancellor's, weakening grip on power. Subhead, the AfD also recorded its best ever result in Berlin, where the far left party

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6: I'm John Batchel with Judy Dempsey of the Carnegie Endowment for International Peace. She's in Berlin. That is McCutter, American Greatness. He's in the great state of Michigan, Detroit. The headlines in Reuters give us an understanding of what comes next. Chaos. For example, Kremlin says it welcomes the fact that Germany's AFD wants dialogue with Russia. For example, Ukraine to urge UN to take action over hunger in Russian-occupied Oleshky. For example, a new group of U.S. troops on its way to Lithuania. I believe Latvia right now is also in the mix, but Lithuania is building a fortress on the frontier that is fortified against explosive drones. We also have expectation that the Russian hybrid warfare is accelerating throughout NATO's countries. Judy, I mentioned all of this because the AFD connection is going to grow stronger in the Russian rhetoric. The understanding now is that NATO believes it's under attack by Russia using hybrid warfare. Is that a factor in Germany? Is that a factor in the EU? Or am I reading at the margins here because they write excitable headlines at Reuters?
7: No, I mean, I think Reuters' coverage of NATO and the German elections have been actually very, very, very not sober, but to the point without being sensational. Yes, Europeans are increasingly worried about these extraordinary hybrid attacks by Russia and they're entering EU and NATO space more and more, drone attacks, cyber attacks, hacking, you name it, whatsoever. This is a serious worry. And the other worry is that Ukrainian experts, military experts who have to deal with the war every single day, but also some European experts say that NATO isn't ready for this in terms of flexibility, in terms of reacting quickly. The devil is in the detail. Also, we don't know behind the scenes because there's an awful lot of classified details that we don't know about that's taking place in NATO on this preparedness. That's the first thing. Secondly, yes, I'm not surprised Putin wants a dialogue with the AFD. By the way, AFD officials have been in Moscow or Sochi over the last couple of years. And indeed, Putin really dislikes Chancellor Merz because Chancellor Merz calls a spade over the Leipzig drone attack by, he blamed Russia. And Putin said, oh, Merz was only doing this for election reasons. Actually, that was not true. The point is that Germany, which used to be the greatest, closest economic, economic relationship in the bloc with Russia, has now taken an extraordinary stand vis-a-vis supporting more EU defence, closer relationship, a tighter relationship in all aspects with European defence and with NATO, of course, and calling a spade and defending Ukraine. And so Putin is desperate to divide and rule the whole kind of establishment in Germany by reaching out to the AFD.
6: That is, you have a question for Judith.
8: Judy, is there any indication that the Kremlin, through whatever means possible, is funding both the AFD and the far-left former communist parties?
7: Well, I mean, I can't speak about Die Linke, but for the AFD, one has to be very, very careful to answer this question in terms of libel. We saw how there was kind of funding or loans given to Marine Le Pen's party in France a couple of years ago. But funding is one thing. But what we can speak about clearly is the

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5: We can expect a clear night tonight with light winds, lows dropping into the 40s. For tomorrow, another pleasant day, a breeze, some sunshine, and highs reaching into the mid-60s. Tomorrow night, clear once again with a low around 43. And then on Thursday, another enjoyable day with sunshine getting a little bit warmer with a high approaching 70. With your Granite State forecast, I'm Peggy James.
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7: I'm John Batchelor. Social Security. What is to be done? The deadline is 2032. At that point, Social Security must be mangled by the federal government, reduced by the federal government, made into a frightening inadequacy by the federal government. Is there time? Yes, however. I welcome Joseph Sternberg. He's a member of the editorial board of the Wall Street Journal. He writes the political economics column. And he's daring, without a combat helmet, to go into the battle of Social Security between now and 2032. The Democrats have a better idea, and I'll let Joe explain it because it's a whopper. Joe, a very good evening to you. People who earn a lot of money, the Democrats have identified them as the problem. What are they going to do about it? And I think there's something called the payroll tax. Good evening to you, Joe.
8: Hey, John. Yeah, I mean, the big issue here, as you pointed out, is Social Security and the fact that we're coming up on a reform cliff edge in 2032, because what will happen at that point is that the trust funds that theoretically are funding the system right now are going to run out. And once that happens by law, benefit checks have to get cut to exactly match payroll tax revenues each year. So in the first year that this happens in 2032 or 33, you're looking at like a 22%

0: to your social security check if Congress doesn't act. So that's what we economists call an incentive for politicians to do something. And I think that now the question immediately shifts to exactly what that something would be that they would do. And I think that, you know, the danger that we are already seeing is the easiest thing is going to be a simple tax increase, because right now Social Security and Medicare are funded by a payroll tax, which applies on salary income up to a limit of $185,000 a year. And after, if you earn past that limit, any additional earnings are not subject to this tax. And so I think that the first ditch in Washington is probably going to be some kind of proposal to try to increase or even eliminate that payroll tax cap so that more earnings from higher income households are subject to the payroll tax. And that will sound intuitively appealing to a lot of politicians. The problem with it is going to be that it will not actually fix Social Security's fiscal problem at all. In fact, by some accounts, it won't come anywhere close. And it's going to constitute one of the largest tax increases that the U.S. economy has seen in peacetime since the 40s. So I think this is set to become a morality tale about how often in Washington, what seems like the simplest or the easiest fix also ends up being exactly the wrong thing to do.
1: Let me understand. Right now, the payroll tax applies to all wage earners up to $185,000 per year. Okay. They're proposing to remove that cap entirely. So no matter how much you earn, it's 12.5% of your income goes to Social Security. Are there enough rich people to do it?
0: Yes, that's exactly the proposal. And Democrats have been keen on this idea for a while. The news is the Republicans this summer have started making noises like they would go along with this as well. Notably, you had Senator Bernie Marino, of a Republican of Ohio, co-authored a piece in the New York Times with Senator Elizabeth Warren making this argument a couple months ago. Some other Republicans are doing it. And I think that the problem with all of this is that there just is not as much revenue there as the Democrats seem to be imagining. You know, I think the Social Security Administration itself estimates that this tax change, you know, eliminating the payroll tax cap, closes only about 67% of the funding gap for Social Security. So you're still going to have an argument about other tax increases beyond this or benefit cuts in some form. And that's a generous estimate. I think that, you know, there are other calculations that suggest that maybe this measure would close only 30% of the funding gap. So I think that there's a fiscal danger here that you think that you've solved the problem and you haven't. There's also this political problem that, you know, if you are going to have to do a debate about broader Social Security reforms, Republicans go along with this particular idea right out of the gate. They have given up a lot of the leverage that they might have for better reform ideas the deeper into that argument that we get.
1: Do the Democrats respond when you point out to them that they want to tax the rich? I understand. There are not enough rich people to make up the difference. They're just, what are they doing? They're moving the drop-dead date forward a little bit? Is that what they're doing?
0: Yeah, I think that the hope would be that you can delay by a few years the point where you again encounter one of these cliff edges for political cliff edges for reform. And it's not clear to me that the actuarial analysis of this actually fits into this anywhere. I mean, that's one of the fascinating things about the way that this debate is evolving. I mean, fundamentally, Social Security is an actuarial problem because of the structure of the program currently and the way the benefits are calculated and the age limits on eligibility and that sort of thing. I mean, it's a fairly straightforward matter to figure out exactly how changes would affect the ability of the numbers to add up. But I think that this political imperative that you come up with new ways of imposing taxes on higher earners is so strong that it is swamping any argument on the Democratic side about how the numbers would actually figure into any of this.
1: You mentioned Europe as there's the fear ahead. What does that mean, Joe? Why do we fear Europe if we don't do something?
0: Well, I think that, you know, this gets to the bigger question of what it is that we will be arguing about when we talk about Social Security reform, because it's the biggest entitlement program in the federal budget. I mean, if you look at the individual expenditure line, Social Security is always number one. Medicare or interest on the federal debt are two and three. So clearly, I mean, this has a big impact on the federal budget. But you know, the way that the program is organized, I mean, sort of how old you have to be to claim benefits, how the payroll tax itself is structured, what kinds of income that applies to, how you calculate benefits, it has a whole array of effects on the economy. I think that the real danger is if you think about this only in terms of getting the taxes to add up to the amount that you're spending, you're missing a much bigger argument about, you know, how should it be designed to affect people's decisions to work longer or to save more privately for their own retirement. Europe has studiously avoided that kind of discussion for many years, and so you end up in the situation where they are constantly arguing about tax increases to fund largely unreformed entitlement programs, especially for your old age, and losing sight of the economic consequences of that. And so it doesn't be, you know, not only do you never solve the fiscal problem, but increasingly it also then creates a drag on economic growth that makes everything harder to pay for. So I think it's essential that the U.S. avoid that European-style debate about this program if we are coming into a period of a couple of years where Social Security is going to be more front and center than it has been.
1: Europe has traded growth for the welfare state, for all things to all people. That's is particularly obvious in Britain, where they're out of money for their military because so much goes to the NHS and paying people who don't work. That's our fate, if I understand you correctly. We have medical problems solved by the private healthcare network, and yet we're burdened by Medicaid and Medicare. So it's like we're semi-Europe already. Is that the way to read this, Joe?
0: I think that it is definitely becoming a problem for both the U.S. government finances and our economy that the government is reaching into so many important corners of the economy. I mean, I think that you see that interference in healthcare via the Medicare and Medicaid programs, which are enormous. And again, I mean, you come back to this problem that Social Security feels like it's just an old age retirement benefit, but so many policy decisions go into that have such a significant consequence for the functioning of the rest of the economy. And I think that we cannot afford to get in the habit of missing those broader economic policy questions when we talk about these programs, because Europe has ignored that linkage for many decades, and I think it's becoming a substantial drag on their economic prospects now.
1: Is it your measure that solving Social Security, if it's possible, will not solve the problem, that all three must be taken, the entitlements must be taken on as a whole in order to have a way forward?
0: Well, I think that there are going to be important differences between these three big entitlement programs, and in some ways, Social Security is politically going to be very difficult to solve, but just as an actuarial and an economic matter, it is the easiest to fix, because you can have an argument about what is the appropriate retirement age that you want to set, what is sort of, you know, what fits people's lifestyles and the structure of the economy, and how can you use this program to encourage more people to continue working for longer in order for it to be sustainable. And then you can deal with the payroll tax issues and have fairly straightforward understanding of the economic incentives and the trade-offs that you're making there. And then you can understand the actuarial balance. I mean, once you start getting into Medicare and Medicaid reform, you have a lot more moving parts and many more complicated constituencies. I mean, the problem with all of them is that you have a large cohort of baby boomer retirees who are going to be understandably anxious about losing some of their benefits from these entitlement programs. But if you understand that that is going to always be an issue no matter what you do, I think Social Security potentially is the easiest of the three to reform. But unfortunately, that doesn't necessarily mean Washington is going to get organized to do it.
1: And your recommendation at this point to the Republicans who are tempted by the Democratic fix, don't do it or enter into negotiations or what, Joe?
0: I think that a good position for Republicans here probably is to say we want to do a Social Security reform that is going to be, ensure that low-income Americans who need the support in their old age are going to get it. But that Social Security doesn't necessarily need to be a universal entitlement in the way that it has been historically. And we want to make sure that we come up with the right mix of tax policies and benefit formulas and eligibility rules that will be good for the broader economic growth and the sustainability of the program fiscally. And I think that if you start there, you can have a conversation about whether there might need to be some tax reforms as part of a broader reform package. But I think that it is probably a mistake for Republicans politically and economically to surrender on some of these tax issues before they have attempted to force a debate on some of these other factors.
1: Joseph Sternberg. He writes political economics for the Wall Street Journal editorial page. He's a member of the editorial board. I'm John Batchelor.
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1: I'm John Batchelor with Joe Sternberg, and we have fun now and again pretending that we know the future of artificial intelligence. And we're going to play that game now. A speech by the outgoing General Secretary of the United Nations, Antonio Guterres. Mr. Guterres addresses AI in the course of his many remarks, but he definitely calls for regulation. Urge world leaders to regulate artificial intelligence. Okay, so it's gotten to the UN, went right past the editorial pages of our major newspapers and 5 minutes on television to the UN. Joe, I've looked at this again and again. The fear of AI is expressed in protests against tech giants, also in resentment for the broligarchs, the suddenly billionaire class of young men who were raised as middle-class citizens. They're studious and keen, but they came to this by standing there and having a wall of cash fall on them. Good for them. However, the resentment of the broligarchs and the resentment of the tech centers exceeds my understanding of their authority, of their power, their meaning. How do you regard that fever that was just with us last week about AI is going to end the world? They actually call themselves the Doomers, pridefully, and it now reaching the UN. Is this going to peak and walk away so that it'll be last year's fear? Or are we seeing something build that'll become prohibition?
0: Well, what's fascinating about this is there really is nothing new under the sun, and it feels like we've had this discussion about a lot of other technologies over the years. And I guess perhaps it's normal for people to be nervous, and in fact, a certain amount of nervousness about the dangers of new technology is healthy because that leads people to be more careful about the pace and the way in which they are developing them. But I mean, being a non-technologist myself, and just approaching this as a layman, I think a couple things have been fascinating about this. One of which is that I think that it's harder to articulate a scenario where AI is going to destroy humanity than it was with technologies like nuclear fission. So, you know, we've been through the nuclear age and all of the, you know, serious foreign policy and international implications of that. And, you know, so I would think that there ought to be some opportunities for us to learn from that experience as we now try to navigate AI. But the other thing that is making me a little twitchy about the situation is that the first instinct is to regulate it. And, you know, first off, I don't think that it's at all obvious that that is going to work. Because if your problem is that you think that you have this technology that is getting too far ahead of the ability of the people who are creating it to control it, I don't know why we think that a government bureaucracy would be able to control it under those circumstances, you know, given that the government always seems to be on the back foot about everything. And I think that there's also a real danger that that kind of push ends up, regulating in such a way that we lose the opportunity to reap all of the enormous benefits that this technology could have

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0: Twin steps, or if your stand will damage the tree, you need written permission. Plus, if you decide to trim a few branches to get a good shooting lane, then you need written landowner permission. Same thing applies if you're setting up a ground blind and you need to do some pruning. We all want to make our first shot count. That's just fine. Just get permission. Scouting, sighting in, and a little paperwork, all part of hunting for some of us.
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6: We can expect a clear night tonight with light winds, lows dropping into the 40s. For tomorrow, another pleasant day, a breeze, some sunshine, and highs reaching into the mid-60s. Tomorrow night, clear once again with a low around 43. And then on Thursday, another enjoyable day with sunshine getting a little bit warmer with a high approaching 70. With your Granite State forecast, I'm Peggy James.
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40 years from now. But it's not the general staff alone. It's the whole US approach to global strategic power projection. The US approach has always been kinetic. In other words, when they took over the British sphere of influence, they were literally handed a global strategic reach without having to fight for it. And they believed that what they had to do to maintain that and to further it was to be militarily capable and to use that military force decisively, which meant that they started to think that kinetics equated to strategic power. In other words, if you're going to be powerful, you have to have the guns to prove it. Whereas the British used maneuver, bluster, and the creation of a sense of prestige to, if you like, incrementally build up their power and their authority and build up their respect, which they earned from their adversaries and from subordinate countries. But the United States has always gone the opposite. It's gone, okay, well, let's fight first and talk later. And that's exactly what happened with Iran. The military were asked by the president, you know, we're going to do this. Can you hit these targets? Can you decapitate the Iranian leadership? Can you, in a sense, destroy the Maginot Line of the Revolutionary Guard, which was seen as its coastal installations, its ballistic missile capability, its nuclear weapons nascent capability, and so on? And the military said, yes, we can. So as far as President Trump was concerned, decapitating the military and political leadership, namely the Iranian Revolutionary Guard Corps leadership, and the Shia, the supreme commander, the supreme leader, the Ayatollah Ali Khamenei, that's it, game, set, and match. It's all done, except that it wasn't, because the U.S. military leadership had been asked to look at one aspect, and they said, well, this is what we can do, and we'll do it, and they did it. The reality was that was not enough to win the war. It's as we hear always, you can win all the battles you like, but you have to win the war, and it's not, and there are situations where you could even argue Vietnam or whatever, the United States won every battle. The United States won every battle in Afghanistan, lost the wars. Now, that's got to be telling you something. What the French did and what the United States did, they mirror imaged. They saw what they thought was logical for them to do and what was logical for their adversary to respond with. And in both instances, they were absolutely wrong. The United States thought that decapitation of the leadership would end the game. What happened was that the IRGC in particular, with the clerics in support, basically said, we know what the United States or the West or Israel are going to do. They're going to try and decapitate the leadership. And we want to make sure that that doesn't kill the control which we have of the whole country. So what we saw with the Revolutionary Guard Corps was that they developed 10 major sub-commands, which were regional commands spread across Iran, with 32 subordinate provincial or city commands. And each of those commands had a high degree of autonomy in the event of major conflict, so that if these each of these, if you like, 42 or so separate organizations were left alone or out of touch with their headquarters, they could continue the war, making independent decisions on defensive and offensive operations. Now, this is enormously important, because what we've seen is that the collapse of some of these regional commands, we've seen the collapse of some of the headquarters commands. In fact, the political leadership may no longer really exist. It's almost improbable that the son of Ayatollah Khamenei is still alive and in a functioning condition. I think he's still alive, but not in a functioning condition to actually lead the country, which means that the Revolutionary Guard Corps at various levels is taking control of the situation. And their goal is to survive. And that's what they've done, and the United States has not been able to prevent that at this stage. So essentially, the Iranian Revolutionary Guard Corps, which is

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0: vehicle rust. 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
0: Salt and moisture are the two main causes of rust on vehicles. 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
1: Mom 0024.
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0: Whether you have an older vehicle with rust already forming or a new vehicle that you plan to drive as long as possible, undercar oiling is a simple and affordable way to keep your car on the road and avoid expensive bodywork.
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0: industry flexible. We're certainly not going to get Russia selling a lot of or exporting a lot of diesel, because they've actually slapped on diesel export controls, which has driven the price even higher. I think, honestly, John, one of the least reported stories, and I think most consequential, is what Ukraine is doing to Russian refineries. I mean, they are pummeling the industry with this huge new missile that they have built. I'm sure you've read about it. A very extravagant missile, in the sense that it can go 2,000 miles. It's more impactful than some of the missiles that we produce in the United States. And I think this could be a real game changer in terms of the war. But the first test of this missile, or I believe one of the earliest tests, was hitting a refinery very close to Moscow. That seems to me like a real red flag for the whole world, not just for the United States, not just for diesel, but in general for that war escalating. So anyway, diesel is sort of in the, in the spotlight right now, and for good reason. Also, politically, frankly, it's extremely fragile, because farmers use diesel in their tractors. Iowa farmers, some of these states where all of a sudden such red states are not looking quite so red anymore. Part of that is because diesel prices are up so much and farmers are hurting.
1: Last week, we were frightened of AI. What's happened, Liz? Good heavens. I read the Reuters headline, stocks rally on AI optimism and oil below $100 a barrel. Okay, oil is under $100. We understand that means that there's more flowing out of the Middle East and other places, and the Saudis say they've reopened their pipeline. But AI, isn't that the thing we're supposed to fear more than even hurricanes, Liz? What explains the wisdom of Wall Street one week becomes whoever heard of the next week? Is there an explanation for that?
0: I think it's valuation, John. I mean, when the tech stocks get clobbered, people begin, go back to the drawing board. They look at how fast these companies are growing, how incredible the earnings prospects are for them over the next several years. And whatever fears you have, get melt away. I mean, what triggered the NASDAQ or the tech stock rally yesterday? It was Meta coming out with a new product, a personal agent called Muse, and having that agent go to the top of the charts in terms of downloads. And guess what? That's the kind of thing that remind people of how unbelievable this industry is, how big it is, how fast it's growing, what kind of new developments are coming along almost every month. And all of that has to do with AI. And I think also, there's still lots of chatter about the risks of AI. President Xi and President Trump are meant to talk about that. Treasury Secretary Bessent met with his counterpart yesterday, I believe, or the day before. And they also talked about laying down some mutual guidelines to avoid any kind of catastrophic risk from AI. I don't think that conversation is going to go away. We have Sam Altman, the head of OpenAI, addressing the United Nations, I believe, tomorrow. So it isn't like the conversation has disappeared. It is simply, at least for one day, it was overwhelmed by the good news that has driven those stocks to lead the market over the last two or three years. The good news of constant product innovation, constant consumer acceptance, and just extraordinary earnings.
1: The good old Federal Reserve. We have information of the good old Fed. Kevin Warsh, and an opportunity to show which way we're going. He votes hawk. Was that a surprise to the markets?
0: No. I think you and I spoke the day before, and I think the betting was, 85-90% that there would be a quarter point hike last week, and there was. And why is that? Some people think that Kevin Warsh caved. I think the broader view is that he has talked a very good game about being an inflation hawk, and finally it was time to put that to the test and show that he meant it, and that's what he did. I think that the validity of the move probably is reflected in the fact that it was unanimous. And it's been a while since there weren't one or two or three, even three dissenters from Fed decisions. there were no

0: remembered for having turned against the war? What is your memory?
1: Well, if you remember, I know you do, the Democratic Party at that time was pretty solidly against the war in Vietnam. You had enormous demonstrations against it. Young people in particular, always a core constituency of the Democratic Party, were out protesting solidly during that campaign. And of course, you'd had various candidates like Eugene McCarthy run on an anti-war platform. So it wasn't surprising that Humphrey took that tone. He just wanted to win. And he figured that by aligning himself with that very popular sentiment, which, let's face it, Vietnam War was not very popular at that point, that, you know, he might turn the tide. It failed, of course. What's the analogy for today? Today, you know, polling shows the Iran War is pretty unpopular. And it isn't the cause that is unpopular. I think most Americans feel that Iran should not have a nuclear weapon, but that, you know, it comes down to pocketbook issues. They don't like the fact that gasoline is so high. And the reason is we're waging war in Iran. And that's something that people think, I think most people would say, was sort of a discretionary move on the part of President Trump. So, you know, yeah, you have Mike Rogers in Michigan coming out against the war. By the way, he's fending off a socialist, Abdul al-Sayed, who, of course, is against the war in Iran. He's a Muslim, and he tends to have a very different view of Mideast confrontations than Mike Rogers or that Republicans do. Mike Rogers has also, I think, come out favoring a pause in data center construction. So, again, it's a little bit doing what it takes to win in that state.
0: 30 seconds.
1: Yeah, I mean, look, I think everyone in the world would applaud a peace settlement with the Iranians. As President Trump has said, we don't even know really who we can negotiate with in Iran, so that's kind of a mess. I'm more optimistic about something happening in Ukraine, some settlement between Ukraine and Russia. And so I'll pin my hopes on that and hope that the Iran thing simply becomes quiescent at some point.
0: Elizabeth Peake, LizPeake.com is where to find her columns. I'm John Batchelor.
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1: We can expect a clear night tonight with light winds, lows dropping into the 40s. For tomorrow, another pleasant day, a breeze, some sunshine, and highs reaching into the mid-60s. Tomorrow night, clear once again with a low around 43. And then on Thursday, another enjoyable day with sunshine, getting a little bit warmer with a high approaching 70. With your Granite State forecast, I'm Peggy James.
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3: I'm John Batchelor, Thaddeus McCotter, American Greatness, my colleague and co-host, and we're to Berlin. Our colleague, Judy Dempsey of the Carnegie Endowment for International Peace, a senior scholar. And the excitement in Germany is well taken these last days since the election in two states associated with East Germany once upon a time. The headline from Reuters London reporting tells the tale Reuters characterizes as erosion. Erosion of Germany's political center exposes Merz's, that's the Chancellor's, weakening grip on power. Subhead, the AfD also recorded its best ever result in Berlin, where the far-left party Die Linke came first and looks set to replace Merz's conservative Christian Democrat, CDU, in the mayor's office in Berlin. Judy, welcome. You anticipated this for some time, and you were very careful in preparing Thaddeus and myself and our listeners for what comes next. Still, it appears from the headlines that this rocked Merz and the ruling party and the Bundestag. Is there something here that they did not expect to happen? Because AfD has been rising for some time. Good day to you.
4: Oh, gosh. Good day, John. Well, convulsions isn't the word to describe these elections. Berlin is very important because it's the capital of Germany. Mecklenburg-Vorpommern, it's a small state. But nevertheless, the results are quite shocking for the Christian Democrats headed by Friedrich Merz, the Chancellor, and indeed for the Social Democrats. Let's take Berlin first, because it's the capital. It's an astonishing rise to power of Die Linke. Die Linke means the left, and they are successors to the former Communist Party in Eastern Germany. Now, in the past, Die Linke was associated with older people, but somehow its new leader, 44-year-old lady, she's galvanized the party. She brought in young people, and the program is so radical, just sometimes anti-Semitic, very

0: goodness sake.
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4: From ABC News, I'm Dave Packer. Following the meeting that U.S. officials had with the Iranian delegation in New York Tuesday, President Trump now says there's a lot of momentum for Iran to make a deal. ABC's Mary Bruce.
5: President Trump arriving at the UN to deliver a now familiar warning to Iran. Either make a deal to end the war or he'll, quote, drive them into hell.
6: I have a big decision to make.
5: But Trump also well aware the war he started is upending the world economy. And he tried to convince leaders a deal is coming.
4: The president also talked about Ukraine's war with Ukrainian President Zelensky.
7: We didn't hear any breakthroughs from the president nor from Zelensky when they sat down together in front of the cameras. The president did say, though, that he thought that President Putin, again, we've heard this before, that wants to make a deal, that he thinks a deal is possible. But in terms of actual steps and progress in recent weeks to make that happen.

0: We are Red Eye Radio. He's Eric Cronin. I'm Gary McNamara. The president and Iran still a more fallout on the Paramount Warner deal. The whole thing we're having, it's like across the financial world. It was like across the financial world, it was like, where's the antitrust stuff? There's nothing here,
1: right?
0: And it just shows you that attorney generals think about this. You had 22 states come and say there's a huge antitrust problem there. They were lying.
1: Yeah, they knew it wasn't the
0: case. They never were focused on it, and that's the important part.
1: Yep.
0: They will attempt to destroy mergers because of symbolism, because that's all it was.
1: Mm-hmm.
0: And we'll get to another angle on that coming up here in just a little bit. But just getting back to that story of the lesbian bar in Massachusetts, I just think it's such a wonderful story because as I'm reading it, I'm like, this stupid story encapsulates where the mainstream of the Democratic Party is today.
1: Yeah.
0: Maybe except really for wearing masks all the time.
1: Right.
0: But everything else thrown into it.
1: Yeah.
0: All the explanations. I'm like, that's the Democratic Party.
1: Mm-hmm.

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1: Well, it definitely feels like fall. We'll have partly cloudy skies for the early morning, a little fog down to 45. Later today, sunny and breezy, 64. Clear skies tonight down to 44. Sunny on Thursday, breezy, highs around 65. Some clouds Thursday night down to 46. Friday, it'll be partly sunny with a high of 68, but mostly cloudy skies. Return Saturday, maybe a shower, the high 63. With your Granite State forecast, I'm Jeff Edwards.
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1: We are Red Eye Radio. He is Eric Carney, and I'm Gary McNamara. The illegal immigrant who was shot in Austin. More details coming out on it. And it seems as if what the lawyer has said and those protesting is not true. We'll get to that coming up in just a minute.
2: You know, if you think about it, Relief Factor actually has to sell itself twice. Let me explain. The first time you hear it, maybe from me or someone you know, and you think, I've been in pain long enough, I'll give it a try. Then you get the Relief Factor, right? 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You have to find out if it works for you, right? 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I take it every day. And I wouldn't if it didn't work for me. I was dealing with back pain. Relief Factor sent me some to try. And since I started taking it, I'm back to doing the things I enjoy, back

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5: We are Red Eye Radio. He is Eric Carlin. I'm Gary McNamara. Welcome and good morning. Well, Republicans, especially Republicans that are running in the, you know, for the Senate, are talking about, and the president jumped on it after they did, of banning diesel exports.
6: Mm-hmm.
5: Wall Street Journal saying, guys, do you understand how it all works? Because if you did, this would be the last thing you'd be doing. Because it's not going to lower prices, it's going to raise prices.
6: Right.
5: And they explain how it's going to do it and what the Republicans actually should be doing. But it's an article talking about the fact that Republicans are panicking now. And more Republicans are coming out against the war now. And there's an article, you know, you got Ted Cruz running. You've got, it looks like DeSantis is going to run. There's a poll out there that's showing more Republicans now say they're Republicans and not necessarily a supporter of Trump. What's Ooh. Going on here?
6: Hmm.
5: We'll get to it next.
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8: Well, it definitely feels like fall. We'll have partly cloudy skies for the early morning, a little fog down to 45. Later today, sunny and breezy, 64. Clear skies tonight down to 44. Sunny on Thursday, breezy, highs around 65. Some clouds Thursday night down to 46. Friday, it'll be partly sunny with a high of 68, but mostly cloudy skies. Return Saturday, maybe a shower, the high 63. With your Granite State forecast, I'm Jeff Edwards.
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1: And he is Eric Carlin. I'm Gary McNamara. Welcome and good morning. Thanks so much for being here. Download our Red Eye Radio app today, and you can listen when you choose. Just so you know, between now and the election, election day, we'll probably be talking about the polls. Just one thing that we always bring up. It doesn't matter whether you believe the polls or not.
2: Right.
1: Whether the politicians believe the polls.
2: And it also, you can look at the movement in the polls as we get closer to the election and see where the movement is.
1: Yes.
2: Again, it doesn't mean accuracy. It just shows up or down. And if there's a consistent movement amongst all the pollsters for one party or the other, then you can take from that, you know, again, more information.
1: Right. But you can take, for example, because it doesn't matter who does the polling. The Republicans right now are looking horrible on the economy.
2: Yeah.
1: And the economy is prices.
2: Mm-hmm.
1: Doesn't matter what the GDP is. Doesn't matter what the thing they were celebrating last week with the median income had gone up and was beating inflation. Mm-hmm. But the reason was because one of the major reasons was because people were working more hours.
2: Right.
1: When you actually look at the real wages, hasn't kept up over the year, which means if you've worked the same number of hours or, you know, whatever salary.

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3: We're Red Eye Radio. He is Eric Carlin. I'm Gary McNamara. Coming up, some new polling and that antitrust story from the other day, Paramount Warner merger. All right.
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4: Well, it definitely feels like fall. We'll have partly cloudy skies for the early morning, a little fog down to 45. Later today, sunny and breezy, 64. Clear skies tonight, down to 44. Sunny on Thursday, breezy, highs around 65. Some clouds Thursday night, down to 46. Friday, it'll be partly sunny with a high of 68, but mostly cloudy skies. Return Saturday, maybe a shower, the high 63. With your Granite State forecast, I'm Jeff Edwards.
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1: Well, it definitely feels like fall. We'll have partly cloudy skies for the early morning, a little fog down to 45. Later today, sunny and breezy, 64. Clear skies tonight, down to 44. Sunny on Thursday, breezy, highs around 65. Some clouds Thursday night, down to 46. Friday, it'll be partly sunny with a high of 68, but mostly cloudy skies. Return Saturday, maybe a shower, the high 63. With your Granite State forecast, I'm Jeff Edwards.
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0: to everyone else in the world, nobody's even close to doing what the United States is doing. And we do not want to go back to the pre-Trump, Joe Biden, Barack Obama stuff where the economy sucked, inflation was out of control, the border was open. You have a choice. And it is not an abdication of presidential leadership for President Trump to bring up the fact that he did inherit a lot of problems. That is not, that's just a fact. Some he fixed, the border. Some he did dramatically better on violent crime, the homicide rate, all dramatically down from Biden and Obama era stuff. GDP growth moving up. All of this stuff he inherited and did better. However, inflation, cost of living, still an issue. Biden was, and again, we'll get to this a little later in the show with actual numbers. We'll play a clip from the Will Cain show showing you the numbers. Biden gave you about 82%, maybe 80% plus, 80, 82% of the inflation you're seeing now. However, I get it. When you're in charge, you take the blame. However, do you want to go back to 9% inflation over, under Biden? It's President Trump's job to remind you that there is an alternative. And the alternative, ladies and gentlemen, is not going back to the Sleepy Joe era. I'm sorry, I'm not doing that. You have a choice. It's going to be the theme of today's show. Folks, yes, I acknowledge we still have outstanding issues. Any country, group of people who are fallible by nature will have issues they need to fix in a scarce resource environment. I get it. But when you look at the jobless numbers, the lowest in American history, fact. The poverty rate, the lowest in modern American history, fact. Predictions of 5% plus economic growth, a huge number we haven't seen since Reagan outside of the COVID disruptions. When you look at the violent crime numbers down, the murder rate down, the border being essentially sealed, the massive deregulatory effort, everything from like hunters and fishermen with, you know, red tape being blown out of the water, the Second Amendment advocates, the things that have been done on all kinds of things and all kinds of fronts. It has been an amazing time. We'll be right back.
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0: So I want to play this first. This is the first clip. Here is President Trump. You know, what do these kids say? Spitting facts with no G at the end. Spitting some facts here. Here's President Trump at the UN saying like, hey, man, it's no place in the world I'd rather be than in this rising U.S. Remember that as two words, rising U.S. Check.

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1: I want to show you what some of the benefits

0: bits of AI would look like. This is a post I saw this morning. So yesterday, Facebook has an AI app called Muse. It went up to number one in the store. This is just a small thing. It's not some huge, it cured cancer thing overnight. However, I think there's a possibility it could do that. But this guy at CryptoPunk7213 says, hey, my flight was delayed 7 hours. So I asked this AI app, Muse, to file for compensation. 5 minutes later, I had a $250 credit in my Delta account. It even found and rebooked me a new flight. I figured everything out. Even responded to the support email itself. Feels like magic. I'm just telling you, folks, think about this, the time saved. With just simple stuff AI can do, like handling a simple administrative task like this that would have taken you, I don't know, I mean, how many people had flights canceled, me included, would have taken 3-4 hours, that now takes 10 minutes. You now have 3 hours of your life back. Multiply that across the entire globe. And can you imagine what's ahead if we just shut this thing down and go, ah, screw it. You know, J.B. Pritzker and Cory Booker said it's no good. Who the hell's listening to these idiots? They can't even manage New Jersey and Illinois. Do you see me on Waters to J.B. Pritzker out there? They did like the big reveal about J.B. Pritzker. Who, man, listen, I'm serious, dude. Like, good for him for getting in shape. I'm not knocking it. He's like, I walk now, I lost weight. Good for you, bro. Good for you. However, they did this right before I come on Waters. He was on a weekend show, Pritzker. And they're like, we've got a big secret we're going to release for the first time. Did you guys see this? And they're like, they open the fridge and he's like, I take GLP-1s, like the weight loss injection. We were like, no way. We were all stunned. I was sitting in the studio van in my driveway. I'm like, me and the camera operator, we're like, no way. That's, of course, it's a joke. I hope you sense the dripping sarcasm. Folks, their bench sucks. It's all doom and gloom, propaganda, and stupid stuff. You have a choice coming up in this election. You have a choice. And one of the best spokespeople we have, I miss her in the White House already, Caroline Leavitt. I know you do too. I make the case, one of the best secretaries, press secretaries we've ever had. She's incredible. I'm going to miss her in the White House. However, I've known Caroline a while. I knew her when she was a candidate running for Congress, and she did a bang-up job. She used to crush that. Was she running as a guy in a debate? It was amazing. I think Caroline is going to be even more effective on the outside. I do. Because she's such a good advocate for our cause. Here she is, just laying out in the clearest way possible, like, you have a choice in just about, 40 days in the midterms? This race is not over. Evidence incoming, polls incoming, money incoming. You're going to see the evidence. This is not over. This is really well said. Check this out.
1: These are indeed the most important midterm elections in the history of our country. And it is because we are facing a major, massive contrast. America truly is at a crossroads. Do we want to continue to be a country that embraces common sense under President Trump and Republicans, like secure borders, like supporting our police, like the largest middle class tax cuts in American history, which put thousands of dollars back into the pockets of hardworking Americans? Or do we want to be a country that no longer recognizes itself? Because that's what the Democrats want to do. They want to fundamentally not change America. They want to destroy America.
0: I mean, Caroline has the brightest future. What is she, in her early 30s? I don't even know. You know, you don't ask women their age. I'm sure we could just look it up. But the woman's got 60 or 70 years left of activism and politics. She's going to be amazing on the outside. Whether she runs for office, it goes on television where she can use a microphone there too. You have a clear and stark choice, folks. Again, tying it back to the beginning of the show, the reason I gave you the bad news up front. If you're just tuning in now, we covered a poll. Something like 32% of Democrats want to see Trump assassinated, and they feel either somewhat or very positive about it. You're telling me you're not going to show up in the election because your congressman didn't vote for a bill? You like, that happens all the time. Republicans are not the solution to all of your problems. The cause of all your problems, however, are Democrats. Look at this poll. What more reason could you possibly want to show up? And for those out there, again, the environment is not terrible at all. If you show up, we may be able to hold the House. May. It's a long shot, but we may. The Senate, I think we got a good shot.
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4: 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The FBI is investigating a possible breach that came through the Bureau's jobs site, FBI.gov, FBIjobs.gov. Thousands of people, current and prospective agents, could have had their information compromised, says ABC's Karen Wong.
5: You really spent a lot.
6: As proof, the hackers posted what they claim is a sample of about 5,000 agents' names, home addresses, social security numbers, and in some cases, names of their family members. Reuters reports it matched details for at least 10 people, including FBI Director Kash Patel. And the FBI says it's investigating the hackers' claims.
4: The hacking group Shiny Hunters is claiming responsibility. With gas prices now averaging $1.30 a gallon more than a year ago, President Trump is defending his war with Iran. ABC's Mary Bruce has more on the president's UN address.
5: He really spent a lot of these annual remarks at the UN arguing that he had to launch this war to prevent Iran from having a nuclear weapon. But we are now 7 months into a war that he said would last just 4 to 6 weeks. And the war is now widening in the region, and there still is no clear end in sight.
4: There were discussions with Iran's leaders on the sidelines of the UN. Most of the most famous roller coasters in California, if not the country, is now the subject of new lawsuits brought on by more than 100 people who say they suffered brain damage after riding it.
7: Three deaths have been linked to the ride, including 22-year-old Christopher Hawley's death in 2022. Six Flags settled with his family last month. Terms were not disclosed. The park's lawyers have argued the ride is inspected daily and that its forces cannot cause brain injury in a normal rider using it as instructed. The ride has been closed since July 12th while the state investigates.
4: ABC's Sophie Flay. In South Africa, three shooters opened fire at a house party not far from the city of Durban on the East Coast. At least 11 people have been killed. You're listening to ABC News.
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9: Newport police say one man is dead and a woman is recovering after being shot Tuesday. Londonderry Town Manager Sean Mulholland has been fired. And will they or won't they? Two political figures seen as possible presidential candidates in 2028 were back in the Granite State. I'm Tom Novak. Here's what's happening. Newport police say a man is dead and a woman has been hospitalized with multiple gunshot wounds following an incident at a home on Putnam Road. Tuesday night, police responded to a report that someone had been shot and found the woman, who was transported to an area hospital and is listed in critical but stable condition. Out of this incident, police have yet to identify those involved, calling the matter an active investigation, but note that there's no threat to the general public. Londonderry's town council has fired town manager Sean Mulholland. In a vote of 3-2 Monday night, councillors announced their decision, citing that Mulholland defied the council, disclosed documents exempted under attorney-client privilege, obstructed an investigation into his actions, tried to reorganize town departments without approval, refused to implement a higher tax credit for disabled veterans, and directed the town's attorney to conduct unauthorized legal work. Police Chief Kim Bernard, as a result, has been named acting town manager for the next 120 days. Will they run again? That's the question both Republicans and Democrats are wondering following a pair of local appearances this week by former New Jersey Governor Chris Christie and 2020 Democratic candidate for President Pete Buttigieg. Christie, speaking at the Granite State Summit for Responsible Gambling at Southern New Hampshire University in Manchester Tuesday, told the crowd he hasn't ruled out the idea. Well, Buttigieg, speaking Monday night at the Loeb School of Communications First Amendment Awards ceremony at St. Anselm College, wouldn't say if he's going to make another run for the White House, but didn't rule it out either. In sports, the Red Sox fell to the Guardians last night 3-2. Two teams are back at it again tonight at 7:10. I'm Tom Novak for WFEA News.
3: Now, a look at the roads from the WFEA Traffic Hub.
10: In Manchester, Queen City Bridge is closed, affecting Granite Street and Brown Ave. We're seeing some slowdowns on 93 North, did construction by Exit 7, but so far the Everett is looking clear by the tolls. 101 East is moving along well from Auburn into Raymond. No problems in Bedford on 101 or at the State Line on 495 South into Tewksbury. Further in Massachusetts, some construction slowing down on Route 3 by Exit 22 in Chelmsford. And we're seeing the usual volume on 93 South from Wilmington into Boston. Here's your forecast. Partly sunny out there today. High 67. Some clouds this evening. Temperatures in the low 40s overnight. And sunny skies tomorrow. High 68. I'm Emily Spencer on AM 1370 and 99.9 WFEA.
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14: Oh, welcome back to your Wednesday morning hump day. There we go. We're that much closer to the weekend. Jeff Chittister with you. Got picked on this morning because I'm out on the road all the time doing these wonderful events. Of course, we had an opportunity yesterday to be at the SWAM event with the Veterans Service Organizations. It was great to see them there. Ran into a lot of people. Ran into Senator Carson. Always a pleasure when I get a chance to see her. Other people just chatting about how they can help veterans, and the sincerity was really very important. My name is Jeff Chittister. This is WFEA's The Morning Update. A lot of things going on. Top five stories are going to follow you today. 2026 isn't even done, but 2028, First in the Nation heats up. Londonderry leadership in chaos. A candidate and some elected officials avoid the media and open forums and debates. That's going to be part of the conversations we have with a few of our guests today. As the media and public unpack President Trump's UN speech, he prepares to welcome China's president. The talk will be about AI and trade. And New York and California have now banned AI in schools. Is that the right approach? There you go. Those are some of the stories are going to follow you today. A lot of other stories are going to follow you today, too, in that bigger sense. We're going to get into a little bit about that hack over at the FBI from Shiny Hunters. That's the name of their group. Almost sounds like a really bad K-pop cartoon. It really does. But we'll see how that ends up playing out as well. And we do have a couple people who've been visiting the state for other reasons, but were asked about running for office and gave some mixed answers. We'll talk about that. And, you know, as we look at this campaign, I will tell you yesterday, during the 6 o'clock hour, and for those of you who want to re-listen to that, you can go over to 1370WFEA.com. I was talking about access to candidates and people who are already elected in here. And I reflected upon the fact that, you know, once again, New England College, which is pretty prominent as far as a presence of walking candidates to their campus, they have town hall forums all the time. They welcome candidates from both parties. They allow them access to the students. Students often ask questions. And, of course, the big point that came up yesterday, and as we looked at it, New Hampshire Journal reported that Chris Pappas would not be attending the New England College Journal. I was scheduled to be one of the moderators. I've been on panels before. I mean, dating all the way back to 2008, I've either moderated or been on panels you know, double-digit interactions with candidates. And you won't find any news reports or any candidate saying that I was unfair in any way. In fact, you don't get that generally about my interviews here. Some people don't like the interviews that I'm not hard enough or they believe I'm not hard enough. And once again, you know, it certainly is something to be reflective of. But I got a call yesterday regarding certainly things that are going on in my comments during that 6 o'clock hour. And I just said that we're talking about the wrong AI. And I made it a point of saying the AI we really should be talking about when it comes to candidates running for office or those currently serving in office is arrogance and ignorance. That's really the AI I want to talk about. And the fact of the matter is, we've made it a point on this show, and when I was over, I'll just say it, when I was with iHeart, I had the same rules. When I was with a different network going way back, I had the same rules. If you don't want to come to the show, I don't care. I really don't. You can ignore what my father told me all the time. If you're not in the room, you're going to be on the menu. If you choose not to come in this wonderful studio in Manchester, New Hampshire, or even give us a call, 603-669-1370, we are going to talk about you. That's it. And if you're such a coward that you can't actually be interviewed by somebody like me, somebody who has a long history of being fair, you shouldn't be running for office, nor should you be serving. Because trust me, you're going to face harder opposition and harder questions if you misspeak or make a mistake or your policies aren't clearly defined. I'm not the worst of your problems. And this isn't really about me. It has never been about me. And I said that yesterday when I was talking to the person. I said it's about the constituents. And I've said this before. I blame us as voters sometimes because we don't hold these feet to the fire. They work for us. We pay their salaries. And I know some people think that's arrogant in itself. It isn't. When I woke up in the morning and I put that badge on in the uniform and I got in that cruiser and I drove around town, I understand exactly who I was working for. I wasn't working for my best interest and I wasn't working for the power of the city. I was working for the people of the city. Period. And somewhere along the line, and it's gotten worse. I think since 2010, it's gotten far worse. They just do not believe they need to make themselves available. And we're to blame. If we suddenly find ourselves liking a candidate and they choose not to do debates, choose not to do open forums, choose not to go on what they perceive to be unfriendly media, and we let them get away with that, it's our fault. It is our fault. And so when I kind of took a comical edge about CNN and MS Now and Politico being barred from the White House, and said, it really doesn't bother me. Here's why. Trust in the media is at its all-time low. Depending on the reviews you look at, it's lower than their approval of Congress. It's lower than their approval of President Trump. They won't tell you that stat. And the indignation yesterday, especially when the president was speaking at the UN by MS Now and CNN, CNN decided not to cover the speech because of this relationship or faltered relationship of them not being welcome to the White House. MS Now tried to fact check it and had to fact check themselves because they made mistakes. But we are here, ladies and gentlemen. I know what it is to defend the First Amendment. I swore to protect the Constitution from all enemies, foreign and domestic. Three times I did that. Every veteran listening to this radio show is nodding their head right now. Yep, Jeff, we did that. And as much as MSNBC Now, or whatever they are, it's MS Now, formerly known as MSNBC, just like they do with X. They always say X, formerly known as Twitter. Okay, yeah, we get it. That's being petty. But across the board, I've got one group saying that their First Amendment is being denied. No, it's not being denied. There's a live feed from every single one of the interviews that President Trump does, and you can watch them. You don't have to be in the room. Your First Amendment isn't being restricted in any way. In fact, yesterday, the coverage, here's CNN and MS Now. He's a dictator. No, that was, oh, sorry, CNN. They called him a dictator for banning press access. And yet, the press themselves self-imposed what stories they're going to cover. Zero, zero, zero, zero, zero, zero, 0 minutes on 7 major arrests last week of violent illegal aliens. And they have the indignation, they have the gall to show and claim that President Trump's being petty, they're not doing their job. They have not been doing their job. And now I've got candidates out there going, well, what the president did was just wrong. And I look at those candidates and I look at those people serving and go, really? You're not doing your job either. Nope, don't want to go in that media. They're unfriendly. Well, what's unfriendly? How do you define unfriendly? Please tell me. How do you define unfriendly? Well, you ask hard questions. I don't ask hard questions. I ask simple questions. Well, you're saying that this is the policy you want to go with. There are professional organizations out there saying that it will cost this much. How are you going to pay for it? How dare you ask me that question? It feels good. It's a feel-good policy. Jeff, I'm just trying to help. I know you are, but why? That's what they consider unfriendly. Asking math questions. You want this policy. It's going to cost this much. Where are you getting the money? And so, you know, once again, I'm not going to have any indignation or any real upset that three media outlets were denied coverage to the White House. Because you know why? Their coverage sucks. Not just with the White House, but in the news in general. They choose to ignore certain things. They couldn't do one story on seven major illegal aliens committing crimes in communities, multiple violent crimes, but we heard about the shooting down in Austin, didn't we? Oh, yeah, we did. Oh, yeah, we did. And so once again, when I'm listening to this person yesterday telling me why they're not going to come on the show, I'm thinking to myself, I don't care. And then I think to myself, you've got all these people serving on our behalf and those people running for office who want to serve on our behalf, who've surrounded ourselves with hacks and petty people. If you call the wrong person in the chain of command for a candidate or someone currently serving, the people higher up suddenly feel threatened. They feel like you're going around their back. I don't know who to call half the time for these people. They change all the time. If you have the title communication director on your description, do you think that's the person I should be calling for a campaign? I'll ask you guys. Do you think if I called the communications director for a candidate and said we'd like to get him on the show, and I normally don't do that. I wait for them to call me, but I did do that. And then the people up above them, the chief of staff gets upset because I didn't call them, failing to realize that once again I did call them and they didn't call me back. And so they're concerned. I won't shed a tear for CNN, MS Now, Politico, because you don't do your job anyway. No, it's not 1930s Nazi Germany, as MS Now tried to allege. No, he's not a dictator, as CNN tried to allege. No, it's none of that. You failed yourself. You failed to hold everybody accountable. You failed to be even and balanced. And you wonder why News Nation has blown past you in the ratings. A network that didn't really exist a year and a half ago. And then you candidates, I know you don't care what I say. I know you don't care. I'm not the only one you're ignoring. You ignore a lot of radio shows and a lot of. And the last thing I want to say about this, and today is the last thing, because I don't mind having this conversation. If you email me or if you call us and say, why aren't you having this candidate on? You're calling the wrong people. You need to call them. Plain and simple. For Chris Pappas to say that he wasn't going to go to a prominent college on a clear night, he didn't have any conflicts, and debate his opponent doesn't offend me. It's offensive to the students who were putting this together. It's offensive to really a open and free forum that we used to be proud of here in New Hampshire. And it shows an absolute not only disdain for the voters, but a pettiness that is not worthy of anyone serving office or running for office. Period. Period. There has never been an invite offered to me by any group, left, right, or center, that I turned down. I've been invited by people who ask me to come there because they don't agree with my opinions. And I'm not running for office. I ask them what they want to talk about. I ask them how much time they have. I ask them if I can take questions from the audience. I ask them if they want to give me questions. I define it that way, and then I go. And I'm not even running for office. Cowards and pettiness is just another part of why I hate politics. And why, when you give someone your vote, and they don't come on radio shows, and they don't do debates, and they don't do forums, you've wasted your vote. They don't care about you. They care about you in the moment, but they forget at that moment when they're asking for that vote before I take my break, when they're asking for that vote, they're asking to be your employee. They're begging you to work for you. Republican or Democrat. If I didn't vote for someone and they win, they're still working for me. They still are my employee. They may not like that, but we have lost that concept a long time ago. Let's take a break. We'll come right back on the Morning Update.
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0: Welcome back to your morning. Jeff Chittister with you as well. Look, I don't think anything personal. You know, the other thing, while I'm on that rant, I'll just finish one other part about that rant in that last segment. The people in the media here, and there are people in the media, if they don't get to break the story and one of the other networks or one of the other radio shows or one of the other television entities or all the podcasters that are out there gets to break the story first about a candidate or about a policy or stuff like that, there are news entities in this state that won't carry the story then. Well, if we don't get to break it, then we don't really want to cover it. And that's the other thing that's destroying the media, this pettiness. We've never been like that. You can ask Tom. It doesn't bother me. None of this bothers me. It doesn't bother me, but once again, you're not doing what you should be doing for the voters.
1: We're laughing at the absurdity of it, honestly.
0: Yeah, there is the absurdity.
1: What we were talking about the break, what was it? Last year, for 3 months straight, I was trying to talk to a certain congressman's communications director.
0: Yeah.
1: And 3 months straight, texted Nothing. Him every day.
0: No.
1: No answer.
0: No, you won't get an answer.
1: And
0: you just won't. Remember, this is the oldest continuous radio station here in New Hampshire.
1: And we are New Hampshire's top voted morning show, so they're lost.
0: And so, I mean, this station has covered the things from 1933 on. Including the attack on Pearl Harbor, 9/11, Kennedy's assassination, Martin Luther King's assassination, the shooting of President Reagan. We have covered numerous stories. We have had every presidential candidate that has been elected has been through these studios. If not here, then where these studios used to be. And so you're only doing yourself a disservice and showing yourself to be really not ready for prime time, as they say. Let's go ahead and listen. President Trump appeared before the UN. As I said, CNN chose not to cover it because of their own pettiness. And then also MS Now decided to say that he sounded like a dictator. Let's go ahead and listen to a part of President Trump that seems to get the most attention right now. That would be A1.
2: I have a big decision to make. Will a deal be made with Iran that lets them rebuild and create a far greater country than it ever was before? Maybe one of the greatest in the Middle East or even the world? Or do I annihilate the Islamic Republic and do it quickly, never giving them a chance to kill and destroy people and countries again? Do I drive them into hell with no chance of survival and no hope of future greatness or generations? But I believe we'll make a deal right after the election because it doesn't make sense for them not to.
0: So some of the media outlets out there decided to say that speech threatened genocide. Of course, we throw that word around. We just water down words in their meetings to begin with. We've heard political leaders talk like that before from Democrat and Republican. Once again, you know, this is a big issue. He also knows that, you know, let's remember that the president's keenly aware that the UN has been very hostile to Israel for some time. Every resolution out there has never been one. I got to look back about October 7th of 2023, what they said then. But they have become once again just a very, very unreliable entity. They certainly have walked away from their charter, too. Everybody seems to be doing nothing that they should be doing. General for the U.S. Marine, Aaron Panero, he had an opportunity to talk about this after the speech and his thoughts. Let's go and listen to A2.
3: Well, John, I don't think it's that stark either or, and I think it's important to put this in context.
2: Okay.
3: This is a very consequential week for our national security. The president, I thought, made a very strong case at the United Nations to the world's leaders why it's in everyone's interest for Iran not to have a nuclear weapon and not to be the world's largest exporter of terrorism, and that the U.S. military has made significant progress towards both those goals. He's also meeting with Lisinski. And he has in his hands the Russian sanction bill that he just signed that, if fully implemented, would put tremendous pressure on Russia and China. And he's meeting with Xi Jinping later in the week where there could be some positive talks on tariffs, which would benefit our farmers and our aerospace industry.
0: Right. So it is a busy week. He started off with Mandani. Of course, he was at the UN yesterday. He met with Zelensky to talk about what's going on in Ukraine and Russia. He meets the president of China today, Xi, to talk about the big things that are going to be trade and AI. You know, where are they? And, of course, I don't think we can trust either one of them. Let's do a real quick A3 before we break.
3: There are also some negatives. If trade just gave that excellent report on the battlefield, if you look at the facts on the battlefield, the situation is much more negative. Certainly, the IRGC continues to attack, you know, shipping in the Straits of Hormuz. Earlier, you all talked about the fact that the Houthis have intensified their attacks on Saudi Arabia. They control the side of Yemen that controls the Bab el Mandeb Straits, whereas where Saudi brings their oil from the Red Sea out into the ocean. And Israel and Hezbollah are still knocking around. And, of course, Russia and Ukraine are still doing lots of exchanges. And China, of course, continues to provide intelligence to Iran, so Iran can attack our own forces. So,
0: right. And that's what President Trump walked into, knowing all these things at the UN and knowing that that audience was going to be unfriendly, no matter what he said. I love the fact that he renamed AI superintelligence. And then people spent time criticizing that. You can't make this stuff up. Let's go take a break. We'll be right back right here on WFE's Morning Update.
4: Good morning. I'm Tom Novak. Here's what's happening. The Queen City Bridge will remain closed so crews can further examine areas of concern. The Manchester man charged in a stabbing outside a gas station this past summer is facing new charges. And the Manchester Police Department is remembering a canine officer who recently passed away. WFEA News Time, 6:31, taking a look at sports. Red Sox fell to the Guardians last night, 3-2. Two teams meet again tonight for the middle in the three-game series at 7:10. Clear skies and 46 degrees outside now here in the Mill Yard in Manchester. More on these stories coming up at the top of the hour right here on 99.9 and AM 1370. I'm Tom Novak for WFEA News.
5: Yesterday at the United Nations General Assembly, President Trump announced that as of today, the United States will no longer call it artificial intelligence because, as he says, there's nothing artificial about it. And he's right. But the new name doesn't cut it either. I'm Kim Komando for Hostinger. 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So if we're not going to call it AI, then what? The new name is super intelligence. Okay. But in reality, there's nothing artificial or super about it. What we're really dealing with is completely man-made. 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It simply augments what we already know. And we can still call it AI. And if you don't know AI, you'll be totally left behind in the dust. 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Here's why you don't have one. You think it takes a web guy, a designer, and a month of your life. You're right. 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
1: But 293 is clear up to Hooksett and down into Nashua on the Everett. We're seeing some late volume on 101 East and westbound between Auburn and Raymond. No problems in Bedford on 101 by Wallace Road or at the state line on 495 South heading into Tewksbury. It's looking like an 80-minute commute into Boston. Some construction is slowing down on Route 3 by exit 22 in Chelmsford. And there's been an accident on 93 South in Andover causing delays by exit 41. Here's your forecast. Partly sunny out there today. High 67. Some clouds expected this evening. Temperatures in the low 40s overnight. And more sun tomorrow. High 68. I'm Emily Spencer on AM 1370 and 99.9 WFEA.
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3: Welcome back to your morning. Jeff Chittister with you. I do that on purpose just to make Tom look to see if I'm still standing. Hey, guys, a busy morning, Kess. It is hump day. Welcome to your hump day. We're that much closer to the weekend as well. Hey, we are going to be joined later on in the show. Anthony DiLorenzo, who's running for the 1st Congressional District, he'll be joining us. Johnny Sununu will join us on Friday. So you see, people are out there still getting in here and enjoying themselves. And, it's a busy time. They're just a short time away from really the general election. As I said, we're not a month away, but we're pretty much darn near close to that as well. I mean, we're only 42 days away. So a lot of things to think about. Hey, but the other thing is, Jeff, why are we talking about 2028? Well, we're going to talk about 2028. And the reason why is two prominent people, Pete Buttigieg and, of course, Chris Christie. Disclaimer, I worked for Chris Christie over 10 years ago. It is important to note that they are in here and, of course, asked the question. Chris Christie's he's just right out there. Like the guy, he has almost no filter. And also he makes himself completely invested. He'll go anywhere. He'll talk to anybody. He truly lives that mantra of my father. If you're not in the room, you're on the menu. And people, I've interviewed him a few times. He can be pretty accessible, but I'm starting to notice he's surrounding himself with people who are just going to deny unfriendly. Harry Enten looked at this, and Kamala Harris is making waves. Is Kamala Harris really going to be in any way, shape, or form near the presidency? I have my opinions. We'll talk about that here in a minute. But certainly, you just never know where any of it going. But, in 43 days, that's the day after the general election, the people who intend to run for president will suddenly appear and show a lot of put their things on their schedule. And then in January, forget it, New Hampshire. We may have a date announced for the First in the Nation primary date at that point. But in January, if you go out on Saturday morning to a cafe, you're going to meet a presidential candidate. Let's go ahead and listen to what Harry Enten has talking about when he looked at the current field for the Democrats, quote, the field. And I'm being told that, well, can we really judge the field right now? Yeah, we can. Because there's a lot of people who are putting groups together to run their campaigns. They're already hiring people. So if they're already hiring people, they're thinking heavy about it. Let's go listen to C1.
4: Yeah, I think that congressman speaks to a lot of what the Democratic base is feeling right now. They don't know what the heck they want. This field is historically messy. It's messier than an airport the Sunday after Thanksgiving. I mean, just That's look messy. At these numbers right here. Top choices to be the 2028 Democrat nominee. Yeah, Kamala Harris is at 17%, but Pete Buttigieg is 16%. AOC, there was a New York Times thing going on there, 14%. How about Gavin Newsom, 14%? There are three folks within 17%. This, four folks within 17%. I mean, it's just completely messy. The clear thing to take away here is there is no clear leader in this group. This is a field that is messier than any Democratic field in at least 20 years. I would argue the messiest, least clear Democratic field since 1992.
3: I like when he says that, 1992, last century. I say that every once in a while, and people have to kind of shake their head. Yeah, I was born in last century. And that's what it is, once again, is Harris. She was

0: campaigning with Al Sayed, who is running for Senate in Michigan. So she is out there. She is hinting. I know she has a team, generally speaking, anyway. I don't think that's where the party is right now. I don't think that's where the Democratic Party is. You know, and I've said this over and over again, and someone pointed this out based on some of the things I said on Monday, that if you really drill down into a lot of the polls that we're seeing, I always tell people to remember, be cautious about the polls. But when you drill down into the polls and you start looking at what younger voters, and when I say younger, 40 and under, what they're looking at, they're not looking at incumbents, and they're looking at younger people. And so if they're not looking at incumbents and they're looking at younger candidates, let me ask you, what does that mean to you when you have this prominence in voters who are going to be making decisions not only this cycle but also in 2028, and they're looking away from incumbents and they're looking at younger voters? What does that tell you? And that's the interesting question. What it tells a lot of us is that people are just very dissatisfied with politics as is, including my commentary in the last half hour. The access to the candidates is lost. They don't trust these people. They don't trust the parties. And, you know, as I said, I used to say I don't think I'd ever see a person who is independent, not aligned with either party, winning the presidency in my lifetime. I am now changing my mind on that. There's a probability that could happen in my lifetime. We got a long way to go, too. So let's see what happens. Let's go listen to Harry Enten. He talks a little bit about the field itself. Let's go to C2.
1: Yeah, okay. So you see this 17%. You know, okay, so you're right up near the top. But what we're seeing is decreasing support for Kamala Harris. So take a look here. Okay, top choice for their party's nomination. You see the 17% now. Back in July of 2024, just as Joe Biden was getting out of the race, Kamala Harris was polling at 45%. Well, you know, that's more than twice as much as the support that she has right now. So her support's going down. Where you really want to be is more where Trump was at this point back in the 2024 cycle. He was at 49%. 49% is not anything like 17%. This is a weak place for a front runner. Donald Trump was historically strong for a front runner who wasn't the incumbent president at the time. These are the types of numbers that would really make me think twice about running if I was Kamala Harris, given her universal name recognition.
0: Exactly. And look, it wouldn't be surprising me. There's two things that we have to keep in mind, too. Remember that the Democrats have decided that New Hampshire is not going to be the first in the nation state for them. For them. We are going to be the first in the nation state. Democrats in New Hampshire will be going to the polls when we do the first in the nation and primary state. And there are going to be names on the ballot. So Democratic Party, just suck it up. Boo-hoo now. It's going to happen. But the problem that they have put themselves in by bypassing their... They even said, look, Iowa's too white. We can't trust Iowa to help us choose the candidate that really represents America now. So Iowa's too white. So they probably think the same thing about New Hampshire, even though we are a state of vast diversity in thought process. Bernie Sanders won here twice. So, I mean, it is there. But they've painted themselves in the corner by saying South Carolina will be their first in the nation primary state for the presidency. And they've really painted themselves in the corner by their dialect and their verbiage and choosing South Carolina. Now they're kind of, are the power brokers in the party going to put their thumb on the scale for a candidate that they deem to be called a minority, which is a term I hate? We're a majority country. We're all Americans. But are they going to do that? And that would lean towards Kamala Harris. Pete Buttigieg might fit into that, but he's on the lower tier of the oppressed. He's just gay. He's a white male. And privileged white male, actually, raised in an upper middle income family. So he's further down on the scale of oppression, I guess. Let's go and listen to C3.
1: Yeah, if you look historically, right, you go back since 1972 and you look at the historical odds. Okay, polled at 10 to 25% in early primary polls. Just 10% of those folks went on to win the presidential nomination. So look, 10% ain't zero, but 10% says that you would be in for a real fight for the Democrat nomination. There's going to be a ton of folks likely running. And so Kamala Harris wants to get in. You know what? The water's going to be warm. But there's going to be a lot of people in that warm water. It will be quite the crowded hot tub.
0: Right. And so once again, if we were to look at the polls and really drill down deep into some of the polls that we're seeing, not an incumbent. She's an incumbent.

0: She's run before. She's been in office. She's been a senator. She's been an attorney general. She ran for president. She's been vice president. And younger. And once again, if 40 and under are looking for younger, then you would assume that they mean at least under the age of 50. You have to be 35 to run for president. I don't know if we'll get someone that young. That would put us close to AOC. But, you know, that's the other thing. As I said, we're 42 days away from our general election. That's going to fly by, guys. You're going to be, you'll have at least 20 pumpkin lattes in your system before that day comes. You'll have eaten all the Halloween candy before Halloween, before that day comes. You would already be having to decide what turkey you're going to buy for Thanksgiving when that day comes. That's how we think in our process. So that general election, I remember 9 months ago when we were talking about the general election, you guys, oh, I'm so exhausted already. And it's here and you're like, oh my goodness, I don't know any of these people. Well, now it's time to catch up, that's for sure. Let's go listen to clip, the final clip from Harry Enten. That would be a C4.
1: Okay, so you see this 10%? What about the Kaushi prediction market? Very similar here, but if anything, her chances are going down. Chance Harris is the 2028 presidential, Dem presidential nominee. Look at that. It's 9%. Now it's down to 6%. I think there's an extra. No, that's right.
2: No,
1: I got it right. Sometimes I wonder if I spell things correctly. No, I actually spelled things correctly. Ms. Haffenreffer, I did it. But this is basically telling you that her chances of, in fact, winning that 2028 Democratic presidential nomination have been slipping and sliding, especially as she's waffling back and forth. She's looking at the numbers. She knows that the Democratic base at this point, while they're not saying, you know what, no, we definitely don't want you, they're not definitely saying, hey, we definitely do want you.
0: Right. And when Harris's name was on the ballot here in New Hampshire, she was running at a very poor five, number five. Well, she was getting a lot of attention. A lot of people were showing up, but she was running at a five. And she left the campaign before we even had our primary. No, she's not going to run for president. It is not going to happen. And I'm about 10% sure on that. Because, look, if you're asking me to judge the ego, I mean, you got to be a little bit of a narcissist to want to run for president. You got to be a little bit of it, because at some point you have to look at the mirror and at yourself and say, I want to run for president. And then you have to say to yourself, and I would be the best person for that job. And I don't know if that, I mean, I guess it's a thin line between genius and insanity. It's a thin line between confidence and narcissism, I guess, as well. And that's the line you have to walk. It's the people who don't want to be president. Harry S. Truman, when Franklin Delano Roosevelt died, Harry S. Truman's like, I don't want this job. I didn't think I'd ever have to be president. And he did. He did. And he was a fairly decent president. But once again, there are people out there who don't want this job that sometimes get dragged into it. And I think that's another factor in here. And why they run for president is what we have to uncover as voters, as so long as they make themselves available to us. That's the other reason why they need to make themselves available to us as well. Let's take a break, come back, we'll close out this hour, give you some trends, interesting trends this morning. And we'll do that next right here on WFEA's The Morning Update.
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7: Welcome back to your morning. Jeff Chittister with you as always. Thanks for taking time out of your days. It's Wednesday. It's September 23rd. Yeah, I see that month flying by as well. I helped you with two things, what day it is and what day of the week it is. It's also 266 days down, 99 days left. We're under 100, guys. So there we go. 99 days left in 2026. Boy, that flew by. It's today's Education Technology Day, which is kind of interesting since New York and California have banned AI in schools. It's the, go with your gut day. I do that every day. National Apple Cider Vinegar Day. That's good for your gut. So there you go. Go with your gut on that one. National Baker Day. There we go. We like bakers. National Checkers Day. So checkers the game, not the dog. National Great American Pot Pie Day. Now, that's a day I can get behind. I love pot pie, especially when it's really cold out. So that can be too cold today. National Snack Stick Day. So grab a Slim Jim today and enjoy it. And it's Ontario Garlic Week. So if you're traveling to Canada, don't go near Ontario because it's going to be stinky. It's also National Dogs in Politics Day. To those dogs who serve on our behalf as well. 1879 inventor Richard Rhodes received a patent for the hearing aid. He didn't know he got it because he couldn't hear. 1889, I don't know if he can hear or not. Founded Nintendo. Nintendo was founded in Japan in 1889. What was their first game? Well, they did cards. They were known for their card series back then. 1979, anti-nuclear protest in New York City. 200,000 people showed up, including Jane Fonda. Why just include Jane Fonda? Jackson Brown was there, too. Is he not worthy of a mention? Shawshank Redemption came out in 1994 on this date and, did okay at the box office. But now every time it's on TV and I'm flipping through the channels, I end up stopping and watching it.
8: I think that's safe to say that's one of those movies. If it shows up, that's up there with Casino where it's just like, oh, well, it looks like I know where I'm staying next.
7: 2012, Iran blocked Google and Gmail due to anti-Islam movie that triggered protests worldwide. And in 2025, we all remember that, just a year ago, Jimmy Kimmel Live returned to late-night television after ABC briefly suspended the show over the Kimmel's comments on the assassination of Charlie Kirk. Boy, that year flew by. Speaking of dogs, because dogs in politics day, also, I love a dog. He does nothing for political reasons. That's pretty good. I love a dog. He does nothing for political reasons. Yeah, dogs are, unlike cats, cats are very territorial. They're very political.
8: What about those dogs that get elected mayors?
7: Yeah, but they're the best mayors.
8: Are we shunning those dogs?
7: No, that's what we're talking about today. Okay. We're talking about the mayor in California, Minnesota. I think there's one up in Maine. The one in California sadly passed away, but the dog named after him took over the mayorship as well. I had a different tie for every day. So, I mean, yeah.
8: Well, if your dog's in elected office, you want him to be best dressed. I mean, come on.
7: Absolutely. Halloween's 38 days away. Midterm election, 42 days away. Veterans Day, 48 days away. Reminding you once again, on November 10th, the day before Veterans Day, radio.

stations across New Hampshire have banded together to remind people about Veterans Day, and we'll be talking certainly about that, but also we'll be up at the Veterans Home on Veterans Day broadcasting live again, second year in a row. We're going to make it annual. Thanksgiving, 64 days away, favorite holiday. Christmas, 93 days away, and the 2028 presidential election, 779 days away. That'll fly by, guys. Anthony Mackie, his birthday, and Bruce Springsteen's birthday. I think that's wrong on Bruce Springsteen, but I have to look that up. Cool. A combination of gasping for air in a high-altitude environment and UV light reflecting off the snow can cause a roof of the mouth to get a sunburn. There we go. So be careful about how you do that. One story I do want to talk about, and this is a very serious story. Manchester police dog Hank, remember being a dedicated partner. Tom was talking about that during our newscast. Manchester police announced Tuesday morning that one of their dogs, Hank, died unexpectedly. Hank, a German Shepherd, was a loyal, fierce, and dedicated partner to Sergeant Ben Foster, according to the Facebook post as well. You know, my dad was a dog handler in the military, so I was raised around canines. And he talked about that, too. And I think a lot of times, too, I actually had somebody come up and talk to me about, you know, you talk about canines as if they're actually the policemen or if they're actually the soldiers. And I said, well, they're not actually, but they do an awful lot. And I'll tell you a real quick story before you take a break. My dad served in Vietnam twice and Korean War, one tour of duty, and he was a dog handler in Korea. And he had found himself in a very unfortunate position in which the enemy was very close to him. And I didn't hear this story until I joined the military, because military people don't share their stories. But he had a dog. It wasn't Hank. Wasn't his name. I forget the dog's name. He had a dog assigned to him. And at night, when it appeared that the certain people were trying to crawl closer to the position my father was in, and along with his buddies, the dog would go out on its own. And every once in a while, they'd hear the dog go out and kind of low crawl out to that. They were very well trained. And all of a sudden, they'd hear somebody screaming. And then the dog would come back, usually with a piece of clothing or blood around him. I know that sounds gruesome for most of you. And so my dad always reminded me that, you know, yeah, we're not putting them on the same level as a human when we lose those people. But their dedication to service is very similar to the dedication to service that most military people have. They're really there for that, for their buddies. And the dog is the same way. The dog doesn't understand a flag, but he does understand the person next to them. So they do things out of protection and out of a devotion to those individuals. So we know that Hank will be sadly missed, and he served well. And it takes a lot to get to that level to be a canine and to serve along with people. And, of course, the handler is, once again, our heart goes out to him too, because this is not just a partner. They do everything together. So it is important, and that sad loss of Hank. Hey, coming up on after the top of the hour, we're going to be joined by Drew Klein. I'll talk about some of the things that are banting around, of course, here in New Hampshire and, of course, across the country as well. Granite Grock will be joining us after 7:30, talk about some of the other key things, particularly here when we look at some of the candidates. And I think that they're going to kind of chime in on my position on candidates who don't do interviews or candidates that don't make themselves available, even the federal delegation, because it's unfriendly. Go to the unfriendly place. It makes you stronger, makes you better. So we'll talk to them as well. I will, one programming note for this morning, Patty Nyberg, who's usually on at 8 o'clock from Task and Purpose, she is on assignment, so she is traveling, so she won't be on, but we will have our regular guest, Gabriella Hoffman, who will join us after 8:30, and as I mentioned, also in the 9 o'clock hour, we'll be talking to Anthony DiLorenzo, a candidate for the first congressional office here in New Hampshire. So we got a busy show for you as well. Don't forget, give us a call at 603-669-1370, 603-669-1370. 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Listen live button, so you never have to be that far away from us. And also the archives of the show over there. We'll take a break. Back next with Drew Klein from the Josiah Bartlett Center for Public Policy right here on WFEA.

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1: From ABC News, I'm Sherry Preston. President Trump welcomes Chinese leader Xi Jinping to the White House today. Tomorrow night, there will be a state dinner to which tech moguls Mark Zuckerberg, Jeff Bezos, and OpenAI Sam Altman have all been invited. The president back in Washington following his speech to the UN on Iran and the talks that followed. Here's ABC Chief White House Correspondent Mary Bruce.
2: The president said that his team had a three-hour-long meeting with the Iranian delegation on the sidelines of the General Assembly. And the president said Iran faces, as he described now, potential greatness or obliteration, but the president described it as a very good meeting. And the president himself, the administration has suggested that Trump is interested and willing to sit down with the Iranian leader. No signs of a meeting at that level on the books just yet, though.
1: It's common for flood warnings to be out for certain areas. It's not common for the warnings to pertain to an area this large over the next several days.
3: Almost the entire state of New Mexico is under a flood watch. El Paso also will watch 1 to 2 inch per hour rainfall rates, adding up to more than a half foot in the next 36 hours or so. Then we go to the coastal flood alerts that are already up from New Bern, North Carolina to Seaside Heights, New Jersey. A big push of water, waves, erosion possible as this coastal low develops. And then it's its proximity to the coast that will be highly dependent on what you end up seeing from New York City to Boston.
1: ABC Chief Meteorologist Ginger Z. The Department of Homeland Security denying that Venezuelan national Wilber Rafael Garces Perez had to sleep on the floor of a detention facility with a bullet still lodged in his back. Garces Perez was shot by an ICE agent in Austin, Texas, while delivering food for DoorDash. Police Chief Lisa Davis says dash cam footage from an off-duty officer who was nearby the shooting is being analyzed.
4: Our priority is protecting the integrity of the investigation and conducting an impartial investigation based on the facts and evidence available to us.
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6: Queen City Bridge will remain closed so crews can further examine areas of concern. The Manchester man charged in a stabbing outside a gas station is facing new charges. And the Manchester Police Department is remembering a canine officer who recently passed away. I'm Tom Novak. Here's what's happening. Officials say the Queen City Bridge will remain closed so crews can examine areas of concern. As a result, workers will end up shutting down lanes on I-293 tonight and Thursday night in that area so inspectors can get a better look. According to the Department of Transportation, the closure will begin at 9 p.m. and last until 5 a.m. both days. Drivers should note the high-speed lane on the northbound side will be closed first on Wednesday, followed by the closure of the slow lane. Work on the southbound side will take place Thursday night. Those drivers out on the roads looking to get onto I-293 South at Exit 4 will be detoured onto 2nd Street to I-293 at Exit 5. The Manchester man charged with stabbing another man over the summer outside a gas station has been indicted on new charges. According to court documents, 22-year-old Antonio Kajingas has been charged with second-degree murder and the stabbing death of 25-year-old Christopher Marco and is now facing charges of falsifying physical evidence for his connection with the disposal of the murder weapon. Kajingas is scheduled to appear before a judge on October 13th. The Manchester Police Department is remembering a canine officer who has passed away. Tuesday morning, the department announced that Hank, a German Shepherd officer who's partnered with Sergeant Ben Foster, passed away unexpectedly. Hank, who has been working with Sergeant Foster since December of 2019, was described as happy, energetic, and always excited when a tug toy or ball was involved. In sports, the Red Sox fell to the Cleveland Guardians last night 3-2. Two teams meet again tonight for the second in the three-game series at 7:10. I'm Tom Novak for WFEA News.
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7: Volume is picking up over in Derry off 93 South, heading on to Bypass 28, and in Bedford on 101 by Wallace Road. But we're not seeing any major issues north or southbound on the Everett. Some construction is slowing you down by exit 8 and 10. Highways are moving along well in Manchester. Queen City Bridge is closed, affecting Granite Street and Brown Ave traffic. But for the most part, 293 is clear up to Hooksett and on 101 East in Auburn. In Massachusetts, there's been an accident on 93 South in Andover. We're seeing heavy traffic by exit 41 and stop-and-go delays just after the low connector in Chelmsford heading south on Route 3. Here's your forecast. Partly sunny out there today. High 67. Some clouds this evening. Temperatures in the low 40s overnight. And sunny skies tomorrow. High 68. 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
10: Or do I annihilate the Islamic Republic?
11: Ominous. If I don't do my job right and explain to you what those audio clips are all about, then you're left wondering the rest of the day. We talked a little bit about those, of course. Welcome back. Wednesday, Hump Day. Drew Klein joins us on Hump Day. Of course, Josiah Bartlett Center for Public Policy. Good morning, Drew. How are you?
12: Good morning. I'm awake. So that's a start.
11: There we go. That's half the battle, right? I mean, from there, as long as you're awake, it's half the battle. And I think a lot of politicians, that's the whole battle. I'm awake across the board. Hey, loved your article this week over at NH Journal. Of course, they can find it over at Josiah Bartlett Center for Public Policy. And if I wanted to read more about your stuff, because, you know, the thing is, your articles don't disappear. They're over there, so they become a really handy resource, especially as the topic reappears itself. If I wanted to do that, how could I do that?
12: Well, you could go to jbartlett.org, and we have handy tabs on issues. So
11: yes.
12: If you want to know about taxation or the state budget or education policy or energy, you can just scroll down to our handy tabs and find what we've written about those going way back. And so you should bookmark it,
11: yeah,
12: because you'll see our stuff or see me quoted in the paper, and you'll be like, oh, that's an interesting take. And then you can go back and look at it there. And you can also sign up for our handy newsletter that only comes out once a week.
11: Yep. Pops right in your email, yeah. And it's really pretty easy, and you can be half awake, and that way you don't have to do too much struggling trying to find that stuff. New Hampshire,
12: right.
11: First statewide chance to cap property tax growth comes in November. You know what I find interesting about this article, but also some of our previous conversations on this, is that when you look across the country, why has New Hampshire not led on this was my bigger question, because it seems to me that like this is something we would have done a long time ago. But once again, people are trying to make this out. Those who are in opposition to this particular cap are trying to make that, well, this has never been done before. It's not really the normal way to do things. And that's actually not true.
12: Yeah, we were looking into this, and I was curious when this tax cap passed. So for those of you following along at home, this November, you'll have a chance to vote on whether to cap your school district property tax increases. School districts make up about more than 70% of your local property taxes. And so this will be the first time in the general election you'll get to vote on whether to do a temporary two-year cap. And that's really important. This is not a permanent cap. It's a two-year cap. And it would just cap the growth in the next budget. It will not reduce spending. And I want to make that just super clear.
11: Right.
12: It does not cut spending below current levels. And I think there's a lot of misinformation being spread about this. It just says it can't grow faster than the rate of inflation plus population growth plus property value increases.
11: Mm-hmm.
12: So it's really generous by property tax cap standards. And we wanted to see, well, we hear that this is sort of a radical, crazy proposal. So what is going on in other states? We know that Massachusetts has a property tax cap, and it's been incredibly important in Massachusetts. It's
11: right.
12: One of the major reasons why their property taxes have not grown as fast as ours have in New Hampshire. And you think, well, gosh, that's Massachusetts. They should grow. Every tax base should be higher. And, you know, a lot of people say, that New Hampshire's property taxes are so high because of our lack of a sales or income tax. And there's some truth to that, but they're growing faster than they should or could because we don't have any mechanism to cap the rate of growth like Massachusetts does, like a lot of other states do. So we started to look into it and try to figure out how many other states have some mechanism in place to keep their property taxes low. And it turns out almost all of them do.
11: Yeah.
12: So we worked with some data processed down at this think tank in Massachusetts, and we added some new info. We cleared everything with them to make sure we got our numbers right. And it turns out there are only 7 states in the entire country that don't have a statewide mechanism to cap your local property tax caps, tax growth. And so that's rather remarkable. So New Hampshire is the outlier. We are very strange in the United States by not having some state law that says, look, you local property taxes have to be constrained. They can grow, they can go up, but it has to be at a rate that's adjusted or restrained by, often it's the rate of inflation. Inflation plus population growth is a good measure, mm-hmm. a good way to do it. And that's what this one does. So it's really just useful knowledge to know that when you're going into that ballot booth, you know, you're in the voting booth and you've heard all this back and forth about it, you know that we are an outlier here.
11: Right. And look, there's a lot of power and money that is behind resisting this. And I think that's an important detail that many people have to remember. And the thing, too, is that, you know, not all of them are the same, too. And I think that's the other part of the research you guys did when you looked at it. They're not all the same because we're all shocked to find out that Massachusetts has this in play and it seems pretty well constructed. But we also are quite keenly aware that where they can't grab you for property taxes, they'll find other taxes for you as well. I mean, they tax toilet paper, for God's sakes. That's a necessity, Drew. I don't know if they know that, but you know, so those are the kind of things that, you know, you guys also looked at this over the Josiah Bartlett Center for Public Policy and said, you know, not all of these are the same, but you feel pretty comfortable how we've constructed it.
12: Well, this one is really, really weak. It's extremely weak. And that's one of the most interesting things about it. So New Hampshire doesn't have any mechanism to cap property taxes at the state level at all. And the only thing that could get through the legislature was one that was temporary. So it only applies this election and next election. So at most, you're only able to cap the growth of the next 2 budgets for public schools. And that's it. And then the power goes away. And I think they wanted to have, there were a lot of concerns about doing this permanently. So they put this in as a temporary measure. Mm-hmm. And then they'd reassess in the next couple legislative sessions and see if they want to redo it. But it's very, very weak by national standards. There are a bunch of different ways to do property tax caps. Mm-hmm. And I think a levy cap, which is what this one is at its core, is a good way to do it. But there are different ones. But I think the biggest takeaway is this is not a super scary thing. It's not going to reduce revenues. And when these plaintiffs sued over it to say that it was unconstitutional, it was misleading, and it would necessarily require cuts in classroom expenditures and, you know, quality measures of school instruction. The judge threw that out and said every argument you made to make that claim was speculative about how a superintendent might make decisions in the future.
11: Right.
12: But what he didn't point out, which I think is the bigger point, is this does not cut spending.
11: No.
12: It lets school budgets grow. It just says you have to grow. You can't grow beyond inflation plus population growth plus property valuation. So it's a big growth that it allows, but also there is an override function.
11: Right.
12: And again, that got lost in kind of the debate over this. So if voters cap it this year, there's an override mechanism in the law that says, you know, in the spring, you can override it. So there are a lot of safeguards. It's not scary. It's not going to slash your school budgets. So you just shouldn't believe all that nonsense.
11: Yeah. And the other thing too, Drew, and I think this is the other thing that's being lost in this conversation, by moving it to November and getting it out of really a poorly attended, very low attended spring meeting, And getting it where most people just instinctively go and vote, that being November. I think that's an important detail, too. It's not like the authors of this provision were afraid to have a bunch of people vote on this. In fact, it was just the opposite. They want a lot of people involved in this conversation. That's the right way to do it.
12: Yeah. Well, it's absolutely the right way to do it. And it should make you wonder why the opponents are so adamantly opposed to having this on the fall ballot, which mm-hmm. has large turnout, as opposed to the spring ballot, which has very small turnout. There's a political reason why they don't want right. a large portion of the electorate to vote on this. So having it in the fall is a very good way to do it. It's the proper way to do it,
11: yeah,
12: rather than having it in the spring.
11: Yeah, I've heard the chants before, even though they don't rhyme. Hey, hey, ho, ho, this is how democracy works. you know, once again, it just sticks in my head now. That music earworm is now with me the rest of the day. The other thing, too, Drew, I want to kind of get into, we were talking a little bit, and, you know, across the board, you've been a radio host. This show was yours. And so you've been through this process. You've also, as a journalist, you've interviewed candidates and interviewed people sitting. You know, the interesting thing is that Chris Pappas has decided not to go ahead and do the NEC debate, which was also going to be student-led. The students are going to be actively involved in putting the form together and the questions together. But, you know, it just has become abundantly clear to me, and it has been probably since the 2010 cycle, that it doesn't matter what party, it doesn't matter if they're currently in office or if they're candidates, we just have a large percentage of people who serve on our behalf who actually are employees. I would like to remind them mm-hmm. that. That's probably what they don't like, Drew. Is they don't make themselves available to the press. They ignore it. They've surrounded themselves with a collection of candidate bureaucrats that try to push back or don't even try to let you near the candidates. It is quite frustrating. This is just another example of that. We don't really have the access to the candidate. And when I say we, I don't mean radio show hosts. I mean the people. They really don't have the access mm-hmm. to the candidate they think they have.
12: Yeah, I was disappointed in this, and the New England College debate is as middle of the road as you can mm-hmm. get. It's done by the students. The president of NEC just goes, he's really civic minded, put it yes. this way. And he goes out of his way to respect all points of view and to treat everyone fairly. And that's the way they design these debates. And it's become a pretty, routine part of elections in New Hampshire is that you right. do these debates. And I just, it's kind of baffling as to why he would not do that debate if he's confident in his message mm-hmm. and in his ability to appeal to people. And, you know, New Hampshire Journal broke this story, and, you know, you look at the way these candidates treat New Hampshire Journal, right? So the Democrats
11: oh, yeah.
12: won't, They cut New Hampshire Journal off of their email list. They don't invite them to the press
11: Correct.
12: Stuff. You know, they've got to work really hard to get access. And they're a member of the New Hampshire Press Association. And they're right of center, and they have an agenda and an ideology. But they're a member of the Press Association, and they've won awards at the Press Association. They're not. There are a couple of sites that have popped up in the last couple of years, in the last year, that I'm sure everybody in New Hampshire who follows any social media at all has seen these sites pop up that claim to be a New Hampshire news organization, but they're mm-hmm. really just a partisan.
11: Oh,
12: I
11: yeah.
12: won't name names because I don't want to send people there, but they're just partisan, literally just party propaganda sites. They're not actually news gathering at all. That's not New Hampshire Journal. They're actually a news gathering organization.
11: Correct.
12: And not much different than the left of center ones that are around the state. And the Democrats have just said, you don't have access to us. We're not going to do this. But they also don't hold press conferences.
11: No.
12: They don't hold press avails. I don't remember the last time Maggie Hassan had a press availability in New Hampshire. And it's just this mentality that we don't have to we don't have to get access. You know, we'll communicate through press releases and through trusted outlets that don't challenge us or question us.
11: That's the point.
12: And, you know, and I think that's really unfortunate. So to see a candidate who's engaged in some of that behavior also then skip a debate is disappointing.
11: It is disappointing. I think, once again, you write articles, too. And I think the thing is people are amazed that when they go back and listen to some, and New Hampshire Journal is a good example. They ask the same questions pretty much of regardless if you're Democrat or Republican, because they want to hear the answer. Like, well, how are you going to pay for this? It's as simple as that. And once again, you point out, especially in New Hampshire Journal, it is not unusual if you take a policy point, you can see the article in favor of it and in opposition of it. Very few publications do that and aggressively make sure that they're pointing that out in their article. Joe, we got to take a break. We're going to come back into our next segment. I want to talk about a couple tweets because I follow you on X as well. And so that's always an interesting read, by the way, my sir. I want to talk to you about a couple tweets because they did strike me as quite interesting. Let's go ahead and take a break. All right. And we'll come right back right here on WFEA's The Morning Update.
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11: 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Bernie Sanders. Drew, just so you know, I don't do imitations. I'm terrible at them in general. I mean, that's just all there is to it. In the United States of America, billionaire stadium owners should not be able to silence artists because they speak out on public political issues. One, notice how he always picks on the billionaires now. He's not picking on the millionaires anymore because he is one. Convenient how that works out. I like your take on this because, you know, once again, we talked a little bit about this. And once again, this is where I can tell the bias within certain media entities because they join people like Bernie Sanders going after people like Robert Kraft when they say they don't want someone like Macklemore at their stadium. Interesting take he had. What do you think?
12: Well, in the United States of America, as I said in the tweet, it's generally customary that the property owner gets to decide who sets foot on his property.
11: Funny how that works, huh?
12: Bernie Sanders, who doesn't believe in private property, can say, hey, every area, every part of the United States should be open to everybody, which what he really is trying to do there. Now, he would never say this, never in a million years say this, when a conservative speaker is kicked off campus.
11: Correct.
12: Right? So it's just situational for Bernie. He's just a lying, awful human being. He's so blinded by ideology. Look, Robert Kraft owns a venue.
11: Yep.
12: As the owner of the venue, he darn well gets to decide who gets to come and perform in his venue. Now,

0: there may be contractual issues here, right? And that's a private property issue. If you've signed a contract that says, okay, we're going to allow you to come and here's a, then that's a matter that can be litigated. But Raft absolutely has the right to say, look, I don't want somebody in my venue, you know, attacking the Jews, you know,
1: Oh,
0: just
1: wow.
0: spreading anti-Semitic nonsense. Like that's just, he has a right to do that. It's crazy. But the bigger point, that's, I think that's the distraction, actually. I mean,
1: Correct.
0: it's what kicked everything off. But this is the real story, I think, is that the radical left has hijacked Ed Sheeran's tour.
1: Yeah.
0: Now, Ed Sheeran, for whatever reason, made the colossal mistake of signing Macklemore to his tour. Now, Macklemore has a history of anti-Semitic sayings, but also
1: Oh, yeah.
0: of using his time on stage to engage in politics. Now, Ed Sheeran should have never, ever allowed that. If you know, it's against his brand. It runs against his brand. But he did. And I don't know if they had a conversation or they had a understanding beforehand or whatever, or if Ed Sheeran's just like, hey, you do your thing and I'll do my thing. But when he gave his sort of apology speech this week, Ed Sheeran did, he talked a lot about how he wants to create a, say, a space where everybody of all different religions, faiths, backgrounds, beliefs comes together and finds joy in the music. And that's admirable. Honestly, I really believe that. That is to have an artist say, I'm trying to create happiness and joy and bring people together, and that's my goal. And so this space, my concerts are 2 hours or however long they are, of a time when the outside world is pushed outside and we just revel in the emotional joy of experiencing this music
1: Brilliant.
0: together. And it's a collective thing, and that's the beauty of live concerts. And I'm an avid concert goer, and that's what you go for. And what the far left will not tolerate is creating that space where their ideology cannot penetrate and cannot invade and cannot take over. And so what's really sad about all this is that he never should have let Macklemore on this tour, knowing that he has a history of making political speeches on the stage.
1: Correct.
0: They should have had this conversation. But the fact that he lost his whole backup band, he lost all the supporting acts, and
1: Oh.
0: he talked about this on stage. He talked about how he lost friends over this by just trying to say, this isn't the time or place for those conversations.
1: Correct.
0: Have them outside, have them elsewhere. And the radical left has to take over every single space. They will never be satisfied. You
1: Oh.
0: know, remember when they came into restaurants and were harassing people and you know, demanding that you repeat their talking points? This is what they do. And I think ultimately he wins on this, but it's just an example of how it's become normal to expect that you will get left-wing harangues at any time or place, whether you want it or not.
1: Yeah, even if you're silent. If you're silent, oh, that's complicit. All we have to do is look at the controversy with the Converse sneakers this week and think, all right, this is just madness across the board. No, I did like your take because it is quite interesting. I have a friend who is just a super fan of his and said, you know what? That's exactly why I go to his concerts because I know I'm not going to have anything political. I shut my phone off. I enjoy the time. And then, and even then, I get out late, and the world isn't really over consuming me too. That's just really too bad. We don't have time to talk about Spider-Man. Sorry about that. Because
0: Oh,
1: I
0: well.
1: did like your take on that as well, and I think that was really quite interesting. I'll remember that for next week. Any final thoughts before I let you go, though, Drew?
0: Yeah, we need more spaces that are politics free.
1: Yes, we do. We do. And that's what we try to do sometimes here. But, you know, every once in a while we have to talk politics, but we do it in a nice way. And everyone's welcome here, too. Drew, always the best. Once again, Josiah Bartlett Center for Public Policy. Check it out. We posted his article up online. I'll start posting his tweets as well. Drew, have a great rest of the day, and we'll chat with you next
0: You
1: week.
0: too.
1: Thank you,
0: All right.
1: sir. What we're going to do is take a break, and we'll come right back right here on WFEA's The Morning Update. Good morning, I'm Tom Novak. Here's what's happening. Newport police say one man is dead and a woman is recovering after being shot Tuesday. Londonderry town manager Sean Mulholland has been fired
2: And will they or won't they? Two political figures seen as possible presidential candidates in 2028 were back in the Granite State. WFEA News Time, 7:30, taking a look at sports. Red Sox fell to the Cleveland Guardians last night. 3-2 is your final. Sox and Guardians are back at it tonight for the middle in the three-game series. First pitch crosses home plate at 7:10. Right now in the Mill Yard, we've got 45 degrees and sunny skies. More on these stories coming up at the top of the hour right here on 99.9 and AM 1370. I'm Tom Novak for WFEA News.
3: I'm Nicole Murray with Your Money Now. Anthropic and OpenAI have announced new, less costly artificial intelligence models as both labs face stiff competition from rivals offering open weight models. OpenAI introduced GPT-6 Sol and GPT-6 Luna. Anthropic unveiled Cloud Opus 5.5. The releases are the first from either lab since fears erupted around AI's potential threat to humanity. Qualcomm has unveiled its newest Android phone chipsets, which will be tuned for on-device artificial intelligence. The new chips will be built on Taiwan Semiconductor Manufacturing Company's 2-nanometer manufacturing process and will be included in premium smartphones from companies including Motorola, Xiaomi, and more. Meta has been testing a human concierge for its new personal AI assistant, Muse. Reuters reports that the Muse agent is designed to autonomously perform tasks like sending emails or shopping. Futures are mixed. That's Your Money Now.
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2: Volume is picking up in Derry off 93 south, heading on to bypass 28. And in Bedford, we're seeing the usual delays on State Route 114, but no major issues in Windham or Nashua. You're slowing down in Manchester on the side streets. Queen City Bridge is closed, affecting Granite Street and Brown Ave traffic. And you're slowing down off 93 north by exit 7 due to construction, heading on to 101 east.

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2: 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Of course, Granite Grokop, if not the most read, one of the most read current events and political blogs that are out there. 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And guess what? They have people from opposing views on. Go figure. Of course, Steve McDonald joins us, of course, from there. Steve, how are you doing this morning?
3: I'm doing great, Jeff. You know, it's autumn in New England. The windows. The mornings are cold. It's sweatshirt weather.
2: Oh, yeah.
3: People are stacking wood. You know, it's just great.
2: It's great. The flannel's out. You know, we finally get to use that maple syrup. And then the commercials are on TV telling us that candidates kick puppies and take candy away from babies. And so that's always an interesting one. I do got to ask you about this. Once again, before we get too further into this, give people your website, please.
3: Sure. It's granitegrok.com. 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
2: There we go. So when we look at these commercials that are out there, of course, the dominating commercials right now, we'll wait to see what happens with that first congressional race. But the dominating commercials right now are the race that even the nation is looking at, the U.S. Senate race. And Pappas and Sununu are out there. Yeah, I know you see these commercials. You can't avoid them. But generally, you know, out of the gate, when you look at the first one, they aren't accusing each other of kicking puppies just yet. But the thing is that I found, you know, when we looked at Pappas and, of course, some of the people who aren't attached to his campaign but are entities that are running commercials on their own, it never ceases to amaze me that, once again, when I look at this, that, you know, the first commercial out there is really accusing Pappas of misusing money outside also his relationship with a lobbyist that could have effect on policy. That's the Pappas one. What do you think about that ad?
3: Well, I know, you know, I was talking to my wife about this, and I saw the ad about him lying. And I said, that's probably the only ad you really need to run. You need to run it 24/7, 365. And, of course, they have. You know, mm-hmm. I mean, I was out at a microbrew and pub grill in Nashua, and I was dead, Fox 25 on, I think. Mm-hmm. And like hundreds of commercials, just bam, bam, bam, bam, bam, all Senate commercials. And, you know, that relationship he had, He made a huge mistake. I mean, he literally lied on a stage in New Hampshire to Granite Staters, to their faces,
2: right.
3: And he has to live with that. And I think that should make a big difference. I think if you just keep pounding that commercial over and over and over again, people are going to go, well, yeah, he lied. I mean, what else is he going to lie about? Politicians lie, sure, but when somebody's throwing it in your face over and over again, and then he has to admit he did, it's a great way to go after him and to undermine what he's doing. And just, I think they've had some pretty decent commercials coming out in the beginning. I'm just getting tired of looking at them.
2: Yeah, you know, the other thing is that, once again, depending on what debates he decides to show up for, he does not make himself available to the media. He's not very good about that. He has labeled his party and his team have labeled the unfriendly ones, but they don't even go on the friendly ones, really. In that bigger sense. You know, it's interesting that, you know, some of the internal polling already, not internal polling, but the kind of wonky polling on that particular commercial for Pappas shows almost a 7% unfavorable rating in increase since those commercials started to run actively. And this goes back to the point that, you know, negative ads do work as long as when people look it up and they go, okay, can that be true? And they find out, okay, well, apparently it was true and it works. The one on Sununu strikes me as important, too, because when you look at him making money in the private sector, one, I know the lobbyist firm that he was attached to. It's not considered a disreputable lobbying firm. And, in fact, they actually have a whole entity, a whole wing, that actually just, if people want advice on certain things, they can go to them. So it's not really a purist lobby firm either. What do you think of that ad?
3: Well, you know, I was watching, again, you know, I spend a couple hours with my wife every night. We get hang out and do whatever, and sometimes we watch shows on streaming. And, of course, you get in New Hampshire is Pappas and Sununu.
2: Correct.
3: And so this ad comes on, and it's about

0: how, you know, Mr. Sununu made this money in the private sector after he left government. I'm like, well, who didn't do that in New Hampshire? I mean, there's so many Democrats and Republicans who went and cashed in on their connections. But then the ad right after that was from Camp Sununu or somebody, third party, probably a PAC. And they're like talking about how Chris Pappas used your money to leverage political power and influence. And I'm like, that is such an amazing contrast. And I'm like, did they plan that? I just kind of hope they did. But it's just, you know, he made money in the free market. And then Chris used our money in the government to leverage power. I just think that's just a beautiful contrast.
1: Well, the other thing, too, is that, you know, because I fact check all these things. And one of the things I found out, because one of the ads against Sununu kind of bothered me a little because it didn't seem to make sense to me. And when I looked at the lobbying firm, they were talking about they being responsible for raising gas prices. One of the things that this lobbying firm that Sununu was attached to, although he wasn't attached to this particular policy point, actually did lobby for energy companies. And the big thing that they lobbied for was not to close down the refineries. And I'm thinking to myself, so they lobbied to not close down seven refineries. And one of the reasons why we're seeing an increase in prices is because we closed down the refineries. Doesn't sound like me, like they were working against the interest of the American people.
0: Oh, yeah, I know. And that the whole energy thing, ever since Moore really came out like earlier this year and started trying to blame Republicans for things that were clearly, obviously the result of years of left-wing green energy policy, it's just laughable.
1: Oh, yeah, it is. So it goes into the next part. So, you know, we all know, and you and I have talked privately before in other campaigns, we've seen campaigns run. Sometimes campaigns, how they run in the primary, they have to kind of shift when they get into the general. Because of the makeup of how New Hampshire voters are, we have a high, quote, independent class. I tend to call them undeclared. Yeah, Pappas, you know, he didn't overly engage in the Democratic Socialist America. But when you look at his policies, I think this is one of the things that's going to be interesting during the debates he does show up on. He overwhelmingly supports a lot of the policies that are aligned with the Democratic Socialists of America, but he's trying to say that he's bipartisan and that's not who he is.
0: Yeah, that's, of course, pretty standard in New Hampshire. If you remember way, way back before Maggie Hassan ran for U.S. Senate, she was trying to hook herself up with the No Labels group as if she was some centrist. And I'm like, well, if you're from New Hampshire and you've looked at the legislation she's proposed and what she talks about, she's not centrist. But like you said, you know, a third or four tenths of the electorate is undeclared as Democrat or Republican. They're technically in the middle. Right. So you have to try to appeal to those people. And I think you're right. I don't think Pappas went too crazy in the primary, but you know, his record is not great. He doesn't stand up really for New Hampshire. He kind of just goes along with the flow. He's one of those, well, we're in charge, I'm just going to vote with everybody else. And I think, you know, with Pappas and Goodlander and Stephanie Sheehy and all of them, if they were to get into office, they're just looking for an excuse to leap further left. And, you know, when they're in office, or whenever you're in office, it always seems like the radicals always set the agenda. Now, if you look at the loss in 2024, after that, the Democrats were a mess. They didn't have a message. They're barely treading water. They kept losing fights in D.C. The base was getting really disenfranchised. And, you know, the base in New Hampshire, for example, is a really big fan of Bernie Sanders, which tells you an awful lot about where they want to go. And, you know, the answer to the 2024 problem was to go further left. There's no reason for anyone to believe that any of these candidates would not just go right along with that if they were to get into office.
1: Right. I mean, it's something as simple as Medicare for All. They're all for it, whether they're saying it publicly. We know behind closed doors they agree with that. You know, Maura Sullivan tried to walk that tightrope in her race where she said she was in favor of Medicare for All. However, with a provision, if you like your insurance, you can keep it. Boy, I heard that one before.
0: Sounds really familiar, Jeff.
1: I know. Well, and we just got the report yesterday that they have taken 700,000 people, almost 700,000, I have to confirm that number, off Obamacare. Come to find out the reasons why. Here, the top reason why was they didn't exist. They weren't real people. Then they were finding out the second highest percentage of people who were taken off of that enrollment, they didn't sign up for it. When they were just simply reaching out and going, hey, John Smith, we want to talk to you about your enrollment in Obamacare and talk, what? I'm not in Obamacare. It's just like, it just never ceases to amaze me that, you know, these are the policies that they will fight. The left just doesn't care where the money is lost.
0: Yeah, I actually have that Western Journal article up. It's 760,000 names purged. And this Vance Task Force thing is amazing. They're out there finding all these people who've been bilking the system for trillions of dollars. And that, you know, that Obamacare thing reminds me of the Act Blue thing, where you have these retired old women who are supposedly making 150,000 donations of $5 or less.
1: Oh, yeah.
0: And, you know, and it's like the same scam, just repeated across every opportunity to rob the people of money.
1: It's funny, too, when you, Steve, we were just saying that one of our other policy guests who come on frequently, Richard Gerard, types that same number that you just gave me as well, and he lets me know. So there we go. This is how I fact-checked ourselves in that bigger sense. Hey, Steve, let's go ahead and take a real quick break, come back. I do want to talk to you a little bit about some other things that are going on, especially when we look at, you know, what is the big question on the November ballot here for New Hampshire about property taxes, and how this has really gotten to be quite an interesting battle. I didn't think people had to really inform themselves a lot, but we're seeing the opposition really throw out signs and throw out talking points that don't seem to make sense. So I want to get your sense on that, too. I'm also going to play some audio. I didn't tell you about this. I'm going to play some audio from Maura Healey, and I want you to listen to this audio and give your thoughts on that. Let's go take a break. We'll be right back with Steve McDonald from Granite Grot right here on WFEA's The Morning Update.
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1: Hi, welcome back. 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
1: So out of the Clancy trial,

0: Well, Maura Healey, the person who is the governor right now in Massachusetts, she's got a really tough opponent, but I think it's really even tougher for that opponent to really make a lot of inroads, but he seems to be doing really well. She had an opportunity the other day to talk about what she thinks the solution is to help mothers out. Let's go ahead and play that audio. That would be E1.
1: Everybody in the state, when you have a baby, you're going to have a home visit. You're going to have a home visit within days, weeks, and that will be an opportunity for a healthcare provider to make an assessment and to see, you know, if you need some additional support and resources.
0: So everybody, I think she means women, but they still have a hard problem with that definition. So I won't get into that, Steve, this morning. But, you know, what if you don't want that visit? Is the state going to put you on a list and says, this person denied us walking in there? And how are you going to afford this? And who exactly is going to do this? This, once again, this overreach, this gut reaction never ceases to amaze me. And they think this is a good idea, Steve.
2: I know. And we will be sending the minister to your home.
0: The minister of what?
2: If you have a MAGA hat or you are homeschooling, we will put you on the list.
0: Oh, my goodness.
2: Any opportunity to send the government to your house, it seems like. And you're right. I mean, I was talking to somebody about this on X. Who's paying for that, taxpayers? How well is it going to go? Badly.
0: Yes.
2: I mean, DCYF is a similar kind of program, and it's a bloody nightmare. It's a mess. I mean, it's the worst possible thing for children the government, I think, has ever created. And now they're going to do this? I don't see good things happening.
0: No, I don't. And once again, this is a response. Also, she was on Friday last week. She was completely opposed to waiving or temporarily halting the gasoline tax. And of course, her opponent put out a whole website on why we should go ahead and temporarily freeze the gas tax. And she mocked it. And then yesterday, I don't know if you saw this, she announced a plan. We're going to look at suspending the gas tax. Ooh, that was a creative idea on their part, on that part. Well, the same people who are going to do that are the ones who are going to be knocking on your door. That is going to be vastly interesting as well. Hey, look, the big thing on November election, this is really where New Hampshire is focused, not just the candidates, but the concept of you really having this conversation about property tax, moving it from the spring meeting that no one attends and moving it to November. One of the things I do find fascinating about this is the misinformation that is coming out about this. One, it automatically is going to cut and lower funding. No, it does not do that. And, of course, that the fact that the party that claims to be the party of democracy seems to be the party that doesn't want democracy. I'm very confused this morning, Steve.
2: Well, you should be even more confused of that, as should be your listeners, because who is the party of democracy? Well, the Democrats, right?
0: Yeah.
2: And they've been complaining about property taxes for years and years and years. They've been trying to use it to get a broad-based tax in New Hampshire. Your property taxes are too high. They're going up too fast. Republicans come along and say, hey, here's HB 1300. We're going to give every single town and every citizen in it the opportunity to vote to not cut taxes or stop taxes, but to slow growth. And what happens? They're against it. So I'm like, apparently you really don't care about property tax growth because you're doing everything you can to stop it from slowing down.
0: Yeah, and it is interesting in that sense that, you know, when you look at it, I don't know, do you go to town? You probably do. You probably do go to town meetings. A lot of people I talk to, they just can't take that time out of there. It's never clear when they're happening. But the one date that's always on their calendar and they don't have to force themselves to remember it is that Tuesday in November. It's a relatively easy process. It seems to me that you'll get stronger and better input onto those things that are really raising property taxes if you get it closer to a bigger majority of people talking about it.
2: Oh, it's true. And of course, you're absolutely right. What do you get, 15, maybe 20% turnout in the March through April?
0: Try 20 people.
2: In some towns, maybe. Yeah, and they're all like, they all work for the school or whatever. And it's the crux of this debate. Local spending is your property taxes. They're connected. The state has almost nothing at all to do with that. And if Claremont gets overturned, they'll be completely out of it altogether. And so, you know, if you don't show up and vote in March, that's why your property taxes are high. And so that's the problem. And you're right. If we were doing it in November, if they put them together, and again, everybody doesn't always show up for midterms, but they might, you know,
0: yeah.
2: And then in March, of course, you're right. Town meetings, people don't want to go out on a weeknight and spend 4 hours in a room listening to procedure, you know, my honest opinion is that's deliberate. They don't want people to come and vote. I'm in an SB2 town, so we get to vote on everything regardless of what we do in deliberative sessions. Right. But again, people are just like, ah, whatever. And then everybody bitches about their property taxes, and they don't even know why they're high, and it's because they don't show up in March.
0: Well, and that's the reason why. They don't think that, because they once again believe the rhetoric. You know, I tell people that, you know, going to a town hall meeting, I went to Barrington partly just to see one because we don't have them in Rochester. And I tell people that if we ever want to get a confession out of anyone in Al-Qaeda, we should sit them down in a town meeting. And I was asking the guy next to me, he goes, are you here for any one of the articles or anything like that? And he goes, because at the time, Barrington had a really nice donut shop that no longer exists. He goes, no, I'm here for the donuts, the coffee. Mm-hmm. I was like, oh, awesome. Hey, before we let you go, give your website again. Any final thoughts from you, Steve?
2: 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We're starting to grow an audience over there, and everybody's having a good time.
0: Yeah, any other final thoughts? That's it.
2: No, you know, I did want to send a quick message out to the people who are upset about CNN, MSNBC, and Politico getting kicked out of the White House and thinking that it's a violation of the First Amendment's press clause. How did that apply when there was no White House?
0: Right. And you didn't have That's access. It. And we had
2: right. There wasn't a White House. you couldn't get kicked out.
0: Right. I think once again, all three of those media outlets are the indignation is lost on me because they don't report on the news to begin with. The fact that, you know, they have completely abandoned the massive crime sprees that are being uncovered by the Department of Justice. Also, what's going on with illegal aliens, the Angel families, they could not devote 1 minute of time to any of that. So they've lost their sense of the First Amendment to begin with anyway. Steve,
2: I have a piece coming out on that today, GraniteGrok.com.
0: Outstanding. We'll post it up online. Steve, you're the best. Talk to you soon, and have a great rest of the day.
2: You too, Jesse. Yeah.
0: Outstanding. Once again, look, any publication out there, I love talking to journalists, and I know there's a lot of out there, and we've invited other people on this show to be regular guests. Come on. Let's have some fun. I think that, you know, there's fair game for everybody. I mean that sincerely too, in that bigger sense. And it's not just us in the Democratic and Republican parties that are just picking on the libertarians. So there can be a lot of comedy talking about when politicians attack. It doesn't matter. I mean, every party and not every candidate, but there are just candidates from both parties. They say and do things you kind of scratch your head and go, really? Did you think this one through? And you know who's the bigger to blame for that? If you as a candidate or are currently serving have surrounded yourself with yes people, you are doomed. You are going to find yourself in so much trouble eventually, because if you don't have people who push back on you, and this is why public forums are so important for you, if you don't have people around you who push back on you and don't shelter you, you are eventually going to step in at a massive amount of you know what it is. We're going to take a break. We'll come right back right here on WFEA's The Morning Update.

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1: From ABC News, I'm Sherry Preston. President Trump now back in Washington following his address to the UN General Assembly, at which he said Iran can either choose peace or annihilation. Here's ABC senior political reporter Rachel Scott.
2: Just hours after the president leveled threats against Iran, his special envoy Steve Witkoff and son-in-law Jared Kushner were on the sidelines of the UN, holding indirect talks with Iranian officials through mediators. But it's unclear if any progress was made. The president, keenly aware Iran has upended the global economy, making a plea to the United Nations to isolate Iran to bring down energy prices.
1: Iran's president will this morning address the UN General Assembly. All that as gas prices continue to rise.
3: Regular gas this morning, $4.49 a gallon. That's the highest since May, and it's up from $2.94 at the start of the Iran war. Diesel is now averaging $6.52 a gallon. That's up from $3.74 when the war began. And now President Trump and a growing list of Republican lawmakers are pushing for a ban on U.S. diesel exports.
1: ABC's Elizabeth Schulze. Chinese leader Xi Jinping will be at the White House today. Tomorrow there is a state dinner. Sources say the FBI is investigating a possible breach of its job application site.
4: As proof, the hackers posted what they claim is a sample of about 5,000 agents' names, home addresses, social security numbers, and in some cases, names of their family members. Reuters reports it matched details for at least 10 people, including FBI Director Kash Patel. And the FBI says it's investigating the hackers' claims.
1: ABC's Karen Hua, a hacking group called Shiny Hunters, is claiming responsibility, said to be in retaliation for the FBI exposing its methods. Contradicting what Health Secretary Robert F. Kennedy has claimed, the new study of over 1.5 million children in Denmark shows taking Tylenol during pregnancy has no effect on the child developing autism. This is ABC News.
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6: Newport police say one man is dead and a woman is recovering after being shot Tuesday. Londonderry Town Manager Sean Mulholland has been fired. And will they or won't they? Two political figures seen as possible presidential candidates in 2028 were back in the Granite State. I'm Tom Novak. Here's what's happening. Newport police say a man is dead and a woman has been hospitalized with multiple gunshot wounds following an incident at a home on Putnam Road. Tuesday night, police responded to a report that someone had been shot and found the woman, who was transported to an area hospital and is listed in critical but stable condition. Out of this incident, police have yet to identify those involved, calling the matter an active investigation, but note that there's no threat to the general public. Londonderry's town council has fired town manager Sean Mulholland. In a vote of 3-2 Monday night, councillors announced their decision, citing that Mulholland defied the council, disclosed documents exempted under attorney-client privilege, obstructed an investigation into his actions, tried to reorganize town departments without approval, refused to implement a higher tax credit for disabled veterans, and directed the town's attorney to conduct unauthorized legal work. Police Chief Kim Bernard, as a result, has been named acting town manager for the next 120 days. Will they run again? That's the question both Republicans and Democrats are wondering following a pair of local appearances this week by former New Jersey Governor Chris Christie and 2020 Democratic candidate for President Pete Buttigieg. Christie, speaking at the Granite State Summit for Responsible Gambling at Southern New Hampshire University in Manchester Tuesday, told the crowd he hasn't ruled out the idea. Well, Buttigieg, speaking Monday night at the Loeb School of Communications First Amendment Award Ceremony at St. Anselm College, wouldn't say if he's going to make another run for the White House, but didn't rule it out either. In sports, the Red Sox fell to the Guardians last night 3-2. Two teams are back at it again tonight at 7:10. I'm Tom Novak for WFEA News.
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7: Volume is picking up on Bypass 28 in Derry and in Bedford on State Route 114 back onto 101. We're seeing some slowdowns around Manchester on the side streets. Queen City Bridge is closed, affecting traffic. You're slowing down off 93 north by exit 7. There's some construction going on heading onto 101 east. And at the state line, heavy traffic on 93 south starting in Methuen all the way into Boston. Once you're in Massachusetts, you're hitting the brakes on Route 3 from Chelmsford into Billerica. And there's been an accident on 95 South in Wakefield by exit 44. Here's your forecast. Partly sunny out there today, high 67. Some clouds expected this evening. Temperatures in the low 40s overnight. And sunny skies tomorrow, high 68. I'm Emily Spencer on AM 1370 and 99.9 WFEA.
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0: 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You know what's really fancy about that is you can walk away from that traditional radio that's in your bathroom, in your kitchen, wherever you keep that radio, or in your car. You can't pretty much take that one with you either, and use the Listen Live button. It's really kind of fancy. You put it on your smartphone. I don't bother you too much. I think I'm funny every once in a while, and I take your calls. Unlike candidates who ghost us, 603-669-1370, 603-669-1370. Of course, yes, there's a reason why I have Jack Russells. I'm a terrier myself. I grab onto that pant leg and I go, I don't care how big you are, I'm not going to let go. I'm just not going to do it. Hey, you know, when we've been talking about AI, one of the equations, and I will tell you yesterday, once again, thanks SWAM for inviting us. It was a wonderful event. There were some great people there. In fact, some of the candidates were there, and they were very sincere. I appreciate it. Anthony DiLorenzo was there. Stephanie Shaheen were there. They weren't there to talk up their talking points. If they have talking points, they were really listening, and I appreciate that part. And I think that when you talk about New Hampshire, people who run for office and people serving, if there's one thing I can say positive about them is that they have a genuine passion for New Hampshire veterans. So I appreciate that part as well. But, you know, the conversation, somebody came up to me and said, Jeff, we've listened to your broadcast lately. This AI thing really bothers you. And I go, yeah, I don't like the word moratorium. I think it's a defeatist approach. And they said, we find it interesting, Jeff, when you talk about it, you seem to like the alternative power sources. You seem to understand the cooling systems. I said, yeah, well, it's not that hard. AI has been around for a long time, guys. We can look at the simplicity of AI when it word checks you and changes the definition, or it says, is it affect with an A or affect with an E? And it helps us. That's a general subtle AI approach to helping us out. And so those are where we get the foundations of moving into where AI is right now. In that bigger sense, I do a lot of my research through AI. But once again, I have to challenge it and I don't take it on face value, but that's okay because it does save me a lot of work across the board. And I'll give you an example with that. The commercials I was talking about, both the commercials that are either groups that seem to be supportive of Pappas or Pappas himself, or those groups that seem to be opposed to Pappas and supportive of Sununu, because there's a lot of different groups out there that don't come from the campaign. I use AI to fact check those. And I challenge them across the board. You know, is this true? And then and I'll look at it and say, okay, my prompt wasn't as clear as it needed to be. Let's change my prompt and let's drill down. And it doesn't take me that long. And so I use that to fact check, and it actually works out really well for me. And that's why when I'm looking at some of these commercials directed, particularly at Sununu, where he worked with a lobbying firm, I found it an awful lot. And remember, oftentimes AI, especially depending on what search engine you use and connect to that AI, can have a center to left bias to it. One of the things, though, when I was looking at this, I go, you know, what energy sources we can have out there? There was a time when when we looked at hydro energy as a way to go ahead and really fuel our economy here in New Hampshire. I'm in Manchester, New Hampshire. I'm in one of the old mill buildings. And there was a time, there's a reason why they put it next to the river. Because they were going to use that current and the strength of that river for hydropower. There was, 20 years ago, and I thought this was brilliant, there was an engineer at UNH who proposed putting 4 to 6 turbines in the Piscataqua River. That's the river in between Portsmouth and Kittery, Maine. And a lot of people don't know this. It has the third strongest current in the world. After the Nile and the Amazon, it has the third strongest current in the world. And what this proposal was is that, one, the turbines were relatively easy. They would sit near the bottom, so they wouldn't bother any boats. And he conservatively projected that it would take care of the Navy Yard, it would take care of Kittery, it would take care of Portsmouth for power. Now, you're asking yourself, well, that is an interesting concept. Well, why didn't it happen? Because they're smelts. You know what smelts are? They're little fish. And they make their way from the estuaries of the Great Bay, which are gorgeous, and into the water. And they're afraid that pretty much any kind of sea life wandering its way through that area would be completely annihilated by the turbines. And the professor came back and said, well, I thought about that. There's actually a plan in place to help that out. The turbines wouldn't be running continuously, but there are ways that you can help sea life divert through that. But they didn't want to hear that. But our Senate, our Congressperson, sorry, our Congressperson, Congresswoman Maggie Goodlander, I briefly had a conversation with her last week at the stand down. Thank you for listening to that, by the way. Kind of off topic, not on the air. She has put together and is looking at creating a caucus down in Congress that looks at hydropower. Now, once again, I'm in favor of all of the above. That's where I am. You know, I think that there's great promise in the small box or the micro nuclear technology. And we know that because, once again, we have five nuclear power plants sitting over at the Kittery Navy Shipyard. We call them submarines. And we've had a history of hydropower. And hydropower has advanced quite a bit. In fact, a lot, some power coming into New Hampshire now comes from hydro projects up in Maine. I mean, up in Canada. So she had a chance to talk about this caucus. And, of course, she talked about the different ways that you can look at this, still environmentally sound, low impact. And she's built this caucus with another congressperson. Let's go and listen to D1, please.
1: To be with you.
2: Great to be with you too, Maggie.
1: So, Army, Navy, North Carolina, New Hampshire. We don't always agree on everything, but one thing I know we agree on, we want the United States of America to be the world's hydropower superpower.
2: We already have one of the most reliable sources of energy, American energy, right in both of our backyards, and that is hydropower.
1: That's why we are launching this bipartisan hydropower caucus.
0: All right. You have me intrigued. I appreciate that. One, you're starting the caucus. We'll see. I haven't seen the entire name of those people who are part of the caucus. It can't be our only energy source, but once again, it's something that we can control a lot more. And so I think that's an important detail when we look at, you know, is this just another option? Now, I haven't heard of an awful lot of other representatives out there talking in this way. I know that when we look at hydropower, especially when we look at the west side and north, the west side and the north end of our state, it's a probability. But once again, I need more information. You know, what is the cost run? What is it going to take? How many protesters are going to show up when you just try to decide to build something that is hydro energy producing in a pond that they like or near a pond that they like? And what are the other probabilities too? One of the things that I have, so I haven't camped a lot lately, but I have a little hydro cell that I can actually put at a river near I'm camping, and it's just a wheel that powers a small little generator that I can charge my battery, I can charge my phone, I can actually run little small things. So I understand the concept of hydro. It actually is a pretty good thought process. So go ahead and listen to the second part. Once again, Harrigan is the congressman from North Carolina that she is meeting with as part of the caucus, and we're going to reach out to Congresswoman Goodlander's office and see if she'll come on and talk a little bit about this, because I am intrigued. I want to find out more about this. Let's go ahead and listen to the other part of their conversation. This would be D2.
2: And I think that this caucus is designed to bring lawmakers and experts from around our country together so that we can cut red tape, modernize our infrastructure, and make sure that we are getting more reliable power onto the grid so that we can lower energy costs for people.
1: I believe this is going to be a caucus that actually does do good work. We've got so much opportunity to harness power that's going to lower energy costs, create good paying jobs, and actually get things done. And I know that that's what we're going to do together.
0: Right. And as I said, I'm all the above. I want to hear certainly some of those. I will tell you right now, I'm quite disappointed in what wind power has done and maybe the way that we put it out there. That's one of those things. I think solar has had its applications that are adaptable, but I'm a little concerned about solar farms. It does change the environment in that area. Even something as simple as the large ones we see in Arizona, birds have a hard time flying over them. Simply because it changes the complete environment in that area. But once again, we see a lot of homeowners who feel very comfortable with solar. Is that another option available to us? So I think that once again, and the one thing I will tell you is that with solar, at least we've seen two things. One, the solar cells have gotten better, slight improvement from the 70s. We're only talking about 14% or 14% more energy they're allowed to collect than from the 70s. So that's not a huge leap. It's the batteries that are making the difference now. And, of course, Elon Musk, outside of many of the other things that he does, he is leading in battery technology for storage of energy from something like solar. So it will be interesting to see, you know, once again, how that ends up playing out. But I think, once again, I want to hear from everybody. And so we'll reach out to Congresswoman Goodlander's

0: campaign, not campaign, but her office. Ask her if she'll come on and talk about that topic also, and I'll get her sense of what she thinks about the micropower as well. Hey, before we take a break, we are going to get into our next topic. I would like to remind everybody, typically you listen to this part of the show because Patty Nyberg is here. She's actually on assignment and traveling for that assignment, so she'll be back with us next week. We will post up her most recent stories up online. Check her out, Task and Purpose. It is one of it's the first publication I go to related to foreign affairs and military topics. So I keep in touch with that. They do a really good job in that regard as well. Let's go ahead and take a real quick break. We'll come back. We'll talk about, even though we are not past 2026 yet, we're still 42 days away before this is over, we're going to talk about the First in the Nation. What's going on with that, and what are some of the conversations that are being had in that bigger sense? So let's go ahead and take a break, and we'll come right back right here on WFEA's The Morning Update.
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0: 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Hi, welcome back to the Morning Update. 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I know many of you, you've told me.

0: before, Jeff, we don't call because we pretty much agree with you. Well, you know, I appreciate that part, but you can't always agree with me. Or I may be going in a direction maybe you don't think is appropriate. I know sometimes any, especially if I am talking about or critiquing a person, particularly a politician that you like, sometimes it's taken a little bit hard by some people. Just understand something, you know, my critiques are fair. I mean, they're just not arbitrary because I don't like a particular person. It doesn't work that way. And there's a lot of people I don't like, and I don't talk about them. So we are here in the midst of really the 2026 midterm elections. And, you know, when we look across the board where it might work, the tightest race right now is the U.S. Senate race. We still haven't got any real major polling since the primary, looking at these candidates running for the congressional. But it is certainly something we'll be looking at as well. Where does it end up falling out? And, you know, is this just going to be a slaughter for the Republicans? I think people who are saying that are missing a lot of different points. It is difficult, certainly. But once again, if we said back in January, our first show when we came back on the air in the new year, and we said that this is going to be the year of affordability, there is still an opportunity for that lane. And if we look deep down in the most of the polls and we tear them apart a little bit, incumbents or perceived incumbents, those people that people perceive not only maybe not serving in office right now, but have a close alliance with the party, and older candidates are going to have a tough time, period. And I'm not even talking male or female either. People who vote under 40, and the people under 40 aren't notorious for being the bigger turnout either. So that's the other factor I do have to add into that. But what are they thinking? But we're not even past the 2026 elections, and we are talking about the first in the nation primary state. We are the first in the nation primary state, New Hampshire. Sorry, Democrats. And so two candidates were here. Pete Buttigieg, he was at the First Amendment event on Monday night. And, of course, Chris Christie was at the Responsible Gaming Conference yesterday, mostly because of his expertise. When you look at gaming in New Jersey, they were one of the states that certainly had early introductions of gaming, like Nevada and stuff like that. How do you handle it responsible? How do you handle the people who are affected by it as an addiction? And so they had that opportunity to talk about it. Well, eventually, our good friend Josh McAlvin did have an opportunity to talk a little bit or hear from the audience about potentially Chris Christie's ambitions for the presidential race. He's run twice. He ran in 2016, and he ran again in 2024. So let's go ahead and listen to audio courtesy of WMUR, and that would be B1.
1: Am I looking at it? Look, anybody who comes up here and has ever run for president and not won and told you they're not looking at it again is lying. Let me just promise you they are lying, because once you go through the thought process of convincing yourself that you can be president, and then the next step that you should be president, that doesn't leave your brain.
0: Right. And I think he brings up a really good point. And then the other thing is being absolutely honest, right? Because we didn't get that. We don't get that from other people who are up here running. They try to move around the conversation. The issue is that a lot of times when you have people who come up here to New Hampshire before the primary actually gets fully engaged, they're here supporting other candidates running for office, and that's what they tell you. That's why they're here. We're just here to support them. And once again, they have the name cachet to be important to that candidate running for office here in New Hampshire, so it can help them that way. And if they have that name cachet, meaning that they're pretty much, I wouldn't say overly well-known, but you know, they're comfortable with the not only their local media, but the national media. They appear in a lot of the Sunday morning shows that we listen to and play audio from. Then if they have that kind of cachet, it makes a pretty good reference that potentially if they do visit New Hampshire, for whatever reason they give us, I mean, granted, yeah, we have the best maple syrup out there. Darn right. Apple cider donuts, brilliant. But that's not the only reason you come here. It's not the only reason. Go listen to the second clip from former New Jersey Governor Chris Christie.
1: As I was driving around here today for the first time since I left the race in January of 24, it all came back very familiar to me. And I love this state and I love the people here. And if I decide to run, this will be a place where I'll be spending a lot of time.
0: Right. And having been close to Chris Christie when he ran in 2016, one thing I can tell you is he was.

0: will talk to anyone. He doesn't take pre-planted questions. He lets everybody from the media in. He actively goes out and actually goes to the media that some would deem not friendly to him. He'll talk to anybody, and he'll go anyway. And I will tell you this, in this particular regard regarding him, but I also have seen this with other candidates. He will go places that he will not put on his public schedule and talk with people and make sure your cameras are not there taking pictures that are really important for candidates to do as well. I had seen him go to a couple places that are help serving those people with addiction in 2016. That was a big issue. He didn't tell anyone about those visits. He didn't let cameras there. He didn't put it on his public schedule because he didn't want that to be the focus of what he was trying to do at those events. He would talk about it later on only from the experiences. But I think that's, once again, when I talk about candidates, he is a good candidate to kind of hold up. Not talking about policy, not talking about, you know, a lot of the issues that when we talk about his personality, a lot of people don't like his personality. Amazing. We don't like bluntness, and that's who he is. He can be centrist at times on a lot of issues. He has personal beliefs, and he has centrist beliefs. Outside of that, though, what I look for in a candidate, does he or she make themselves available? Are they honest with the media? Do they go to town halls and truly have town halls? Do they have press avails where they don't lock press people out? I mean, seriously, guys, when was the last time any of our federal delegation had a real town hall? We used to have them all the time. Just, you know, and, you know, it's a Saturday morning. You go there, they usually have donuts and coffee. You talk. And we didn't overly yell at them either. There were people there who were concerned about certain things. We don't do that anymore. I don't care what you do on social media. A lot of people don't care about what you do on social media. I will show up for a town hall. And the easiest way for not just candidates to do this, but people who are currently serving on our behalf to do this is just say, look, I'm going to hold a town hall meeting the third Saturday of every month. I'll be home because we get to leave. We do get to leave on Fridays. So Saturday morning, it'll be start at 8 o'clock. I'll go to 10 o'clock. And just say what you want to talk about. You can have an open forum question if you want to say, look, on this particular date, these are the three major pieces of legislation that are up there. One talks about Medicare, another one talks about Social Security, another one talks about defense funding. I'm going to talk about those three. I'm going to do a real quick summary. I won't spend more than 15 minutes on those summaries. Talk a little bit about those and where I'm kind of leaning in those. I'll give you an opportunity to ask questions about those particular things, but also open forum and do that. And we used to do that. I've gone to them. They're actually, they sound boring. They're not boring if you appreciate policy, if you really want to know what's going on. And the thing that always struck me, that amazed me about that, and this is only 10 or 15 years ago, is that people showed up even in opposition, but they weren't there holding a bunch of signs. They weren't there yelling and screaming. They weren't there protesting. They would stand up, talk about a particular point, ask their question, and that was it. And it is such a New Hampshire way. All you have to do is go to any town hall with a presidential candidate, and you know in that room you have Democrats, Republicans, and undeclares. And listen to the question. You get such a rich variety of questions. Well, why can't we do that with our federal delegation? That's the shame. So, yeah, we're talking a little bit about 2028. We're only about 42 days away from the general election, and then we will be talking more about certainly the presidential, and we'll be talking about policies as well. Let's go ahead and take a break. Our good friend Gabrielle Hoffman is going to be joining us next, talking about some of the key things that are going on with energy policy. We'll do that next right here on WFAA's The Morning Update.
1: Good morning. Here's what's happening. The Queen City Bridge will remain closed so crews can further examine areas of concern. The Manchester man charged in a stabbing outside a gas station is now facing new charges. And the Manchester Police Department is remembering a canine officer who recently passed away. WFEA News Time, 8:30, taking a look at sports. Red Sox fell to the Guardians 3-2. Two teams meet again tonight for Game 2 in the three-game series at 7:10. More on these stories coming up at the top of the hour right here on 99.9 and AM 1370. I'm Tom Novak for WFEA News.
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14: There's a six-car accident on 293 North just after Brown Ave. Part of 101 West is closed by Exit 2. We're seeing major traffic backup all the way into Bedford on 293, so expect some longer travel times this morning on the Everett and 93 North. We're also seeing heavy delays on 393 westbound. There's been a crash right before you get onto 93 North in Concord. The left lane is blocked by Exit 1. And we're seeing heavy traffic getting onto 101 East by Exit 7 and on Route 111 in Windham. It's looking like a two-hour ride into Boston. You're hitting the brakes on Route 3 from Chelmsford into Billerica and on 93 South from Methuen down to Woburn. And another accident on 95 South in Wakefield by Exit 44. Here's your forecast. Partly sunny out there today. High 67. Some clouds this evening. Temperatures in the low 40s overnight. And more sun tomorrow. High 68. I'm Emily Spencer on AM 1370 and 99.9 WFEA.
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2: Morning.
3: I'm doing well. I'm enjoying the chilly weather right as the autumn solstice hit. The rain started. I think we're getting a little bit of that northeaster that you all are experiencing. So it's been nice, a nice change from high humidity to a little bit chilly weather. So I'm excited for fall.
2: I'm excited for fall too. And this is actually one of my favorite seasons, other than the fact that people rush to it too early with their pumpkin lattes. Do you like maple syrup, real maple syrup?
3: I have not had real maple syrup in ages. I have some friends in... If I have pancakes, I have like cannoli dip. That might be sacrilegious talking to people from New England about that, but that's what I choose to have. But I've had it before. It's very good. I should have it again.
2: Well, cannoli dip isn't as bad as long as it's not like that fake maple syrup that's out there, or anything from Vermont for that matter. Anyway, we try to stay away from that. Hey, Gabrielle, I read your statement, you know, coming out of really the big announcement. I do find this funny, and please tell me if I just find humor in the wrong places, that, you know, I can't help but remember all the news coverage about how wrong President Trump was on his conversations about Greenland. And then suddenly over the weekend, really quiet from the media, oh, we got to let you know that we've signed a trilateral agreement with Denmark, Greenland, and our country to enhance the security, but also to look at other ways that we can help the environment there in Greenland. They were really quiet with that announcement. A lot of crow eating from the media.
3: It certainly was, and I never thought we were going to invade Greenland, and I think talks of that did steep a little too far.
2: Yeah,
3: And so that, it might have angered the Danes, and rightfully so. And I hope things have been patched up, or are starting to be patched up as a result of that. And I guess that's how the president sometimes uses negotiation threats that are a little unseemly.
2: Yeah.
3: But of course, we knew that there was not going to be a ground invasion. That would have not played well to curry favor. But what it is essentially, from a defense standpoint, even though I'm not a defense expert, but I studied a little bit into this, and I spoke to an Arctic expert last year, actually, on my podcast, separate of my work with IW, but I translated a lot of her musings onto my analysis. But it's an expansion of a defense agreement we've had with them since post-World War II.
2: Mm-hmm.
3: It creates more assurances. And what people should be looking at from kind of a natural resources standpoint, so if we have more secure bases, we have two new bases that are likely going to be open beyond the one that's already established there, you're going to see investment deals likely to come because as you secure a place like that, even though it is very icy to operate there. But as you start to see more agreements, whether financial defense, I think you're going to start to see, you'll see exploration of mining and possibly some other energy sources. I wouldn't say it's going to mean the whole totality of the country is going to be explored and developed. It's going to be the same practices like here. And again, since it is still owned by Denmark and Greenland, they'll have to have a say over like where certain things will be developed.
2: Sure.
3: It can't be every place. It'll be strategic development. But even when you have that strategic development of minerals, oil and gas, and possibly other natural resources, you're going to have good protections, like what we have here when we have government that doesn't view overregulation as a means to extract, no pun intended, conservation goals. But what people forget is there have already been like outdoor recreation opportunities, like something I would love to do personally if I ever get to go to Iceland. I've been to Iceland, to Greenland, but they're often confused for each other. But to go to Greenland, there will be more American tourism, I think, as a result.
2: Right.
3: There's already direct flights that have been announced. If you fly from Newark, you can fly directly to Nuuk, which is the capital of Greenland. But people are already kind of quietly exploring Greenland. They have great fly fishing, kind of comparable to Alaska and Iceland, just kind of pricey if you want to go there. But it has natural beauty, and nobody wants to see that natural beauty destroyed. But for the longest time, they've been in talks, even with the Americans and with fellow Europeans, beyond securing, you know, passageways in the Arctic to explore critical minerals. They have some of the biggest untapped reserves, and everyone has talked about winning themselves from China, which is no environmentally friendly country. I think we all know that. Now, if you didn't know that, so having this could ensure that China and Russia don't go to that region, two countries that have no respect for the environment for the most part. And America, you can trust because we do, even with our interests.

0: just in energy abundance, with reshoring, restarting mining projects, they could still trust us in that regard, where we're not going to come in and just be invasive. We're going to respect the surroundings. We're going to have deals. Those deals have to be, adhered to. So I think even from like an energy and conservation standpoint, if there is some strategic development of natural resources in Greenland, it'll be done in a responsible manner without harming the people and then harming the nature.
1: Yeah, and you bring up a really good point too, Gabrielle. And I always remind people that when you look at Greenland, you're looking at it from the wrong direction. Don't look at it from a flat map. Look at the view from the top of the Arctic Circle, and you'll see how close it really is to Russia and China. We've already seen China, how they expand their mineral rights as they just build new islands close to the enemy that they perceive to be an enemy, and they just expand their territory that way. And they'll do the same thing up at the Arctic Circle as well. Gabrielle Hoffman, of course, joins us, the director of Independent Women's Center for Energy and Conservation. President's speech at the UN, what'd you think?
0: It was shorter and sweet than usual. I think in years past, he spoke a little longer. But I like that he got straight to the point, and I think American viewers and others would appreciate, what he was talking about with energy. He touched on, I think, three or four very important things as it relates to energy and conservation. So he basically said, we're the largest supplier of energy in the planet, which is accurate now, since we've, toppled Venezuela, have had, ongoing action in Iran. More and more countries have started to buy from us. I don't think that was the intent of the Iran war. That was going to be a natural consequence anyway with I think how they're negotiating deals, buy more American energy, but it was moving towards that direction. So with these rogue regimes starting to be out of power or severely weakened, of course there was going to be inevitability that America, countries would be buying from America, and they should, even though it might be more expensive for them if they want to wean themselves off of adversary nations. That's the stuff they do in the interim, unless they start to develop at home. But I haven't seen much of a change yet, outside of maybe in Norway, maybe a little bit in UK, even with the new Labour government, although they've been very reticent to restart development in the North Sea. Most of Europe is not looking to tap at home, except for nuclear, possibly geothermal. They still have to kind of relinquish their attachment to green energy. They're slowly but surely doing that. But the only domestic projects I could see realistically would be nuclear or fission or fusion. Going forward, unless they restart natural gas, but that might be harder because they've put a lot of moratoriums and restrictions individually and even at the level in Brussels. So he talked about that. He also talked about, I think people forget, the defeat of the would have been the very consequential global carbon shipping tax. That would have raised the cost of goods to be transported, whether it's through the Strait of Hormuz or any other channel where shipping goes through, would have made that very expensive, then passed on the cost to consumers. Higher fuel costs, et cetera. So that was thankfully deleted and defeated at the level before it ever became permanent with that global carbon shipping tax that the UN was even prompting.
1: Yeah. And that was a UN idea. I couldn't think of a lot of countries that even were behind that. They were just going to do that arbitrarily. And I thought the president, you're right, he just did a really good job explaining that kind of world power isn't acceptable at all.
0: He also talked about Greenland. He talked about more Venezuelan oil and gas. He said that there are going to be 50 million barrels pumped daily when it's optimally utilized. We haven't seen that quite yet. It takes time for these kinds of deals to pan out, depending upon who will take over the country. Although they've been able to extract really good, so far, I would say, arrangements with Venezuela. So it will be interesting to see if the Venezuelan supply, which was the largest in the world, if that's going to be tapped sufficiently. Is it going to lead to lower prices? Right now, ahead of the midterms, it's still kind of working out the kinks. Maybe down the road we will see that, but in the short term we haven't, because these deals take a while.
1: Yes.
0: And there was one other provision he had talked about, how the fear of climate change does not compel people to have their policies. So I think just the overarching thing about, like, you should have sustainable development of energy abundance and not be kowtowing to activists, activists who are not very serious and would have imposed, and the UN even recognized this. They had said, like, we'll not meet this Paris climate goal that we agreed to in 2015. That was never going to be reached. Countries have seen higher energy rates as a result because of decarbonization goals, even though they've never and have not met those decarbonization goals, just the so-called transition to do that, as we've talked about very often here on your program, that would never be realized. And consumers all across the world

0: we're feeling the punch of those net zero goals. And last year on the 10th anniversary of Paris, they said that more countries, not just the U.S., the New York Times declared that net zero is essentially dead. And it seems to be very much felt at the U.N., at General Assembly Climate Week this week. One of my fellows is on the ground, and they still haven't abandoned kind of the wokeness that is attached to a lot of the climate discussions. There have been more business deals and let's talk nuclear and let's talk about serious stuff, but you see a little bit of kind of wokeness there. They have a demonstrative event, protest against AI data centers. There's kind of like this indigenous knowledge, apologize, channel your inner energy healing. So we might have some reports for you on the ground from kind of those like sidebar conversations that are happening. So some of the wokeness with Climate Week is still there, but I think the president's speech struck a very interesting tone about that the world, you know, we told you to abandon net zero, and we were right.
1: Yeah,
0: that's kind of the takeaway, big takeaway that I was able to get from his speech and remarks. And I think the world is starting to understand that you can't hinge your energy, like anything else, on adversary countries. At least deal with normal countries and your friends in the interim until you can restart things at home.
1: Yeah, broad reach on that normal question too. Really quite interesting. Gabrielle Hoffman, of course, Independent Women's Forum, of course. Gabrielle, we're up about 2 minutes. I did want to talk to you a little bit about data centers. We're now calling it superintelligence, by the way. When we look at the data centers, you know, look, I think local control is local control. You should have conversations. I don't think we're still having the right conversations about data centers in general.
0: Everything will be done at the local level. The government, the federal and state level, can only do so much. And we start to see a lot of some interference and some kind of machinations happening at the state level. I will tell you, if people are nervous about the proliferation of data centers, look at the county next to mine. I live relatively close to Loudoun County, which is the epicenter of data centers in the United States. They weren't really a problem. It's not to dismiss any concerns that maybe future projects may have, but they've largely gone and operated with no problem, and they've helped to stave off higher taxes in certain regions, and you can't control Loudoun County for taxing people. That's unfortunately what Northern Virginia likes to do. But there could have been higher taxes had these data centers not been constructed.
1: Yeah.
0: So that's one warning.
1: But we actually have a hard break, Gabrielle. We should have you on. I'd love to have you back on to talk about a bigger. We are going to be doing a roundtable on data centers and to kind of look at, you know, certainly some of the philosophies that are out there and the lack of a real playbook to help municipalities understand this decision as well.
0: Sure.
1: Always appreciate you. We got to make sure we get you some maple
0: syrup.
1: Thank you. Thanks for joining us this morning, and we'll chat with you again, Gabrielle.
0: I hope to talk soon. Thank you.
1: Outstanding. Let's take a real quick break. We'll come right back. We're going to give you a tractor away. No, we're not really. We're going to help you understand how you can maybe potentially get a tractor. We'll do that next right here on WFEA's The Morning Update.
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1: Hi, guys. Welcome back. Tony in the house.
10: Morning.
1: SR1 Equipment. How are you, Tony?
10: I'm doing well.
1: Nice to talk to you.
10: Yeah, you as well. Glad to be back.
1: Hey, congratulations. Best of the 603. A lot of people got right behind you. I love it when the listeners get there. But also, you know, you guys have a reputation that they want to go ahead and say, yeah, I'll vote for this guy.
10: Yeah, you know, we were very honored to win that. I didn't even know we got nominated, and then somebody pointed it out to me, and I was like, oh, this is so cool, you know? So we were excited to be part of it, and then when we won it and got gold for Best Tractor and Equipment Dealership, we were super excited. I mean, our reputation is everything to us. We have a heavy emphasis and focus on customer service. If you look at our Google reviews, they're all 5 stars, and you can read the comments of what people are saying. I mean, we don't solicit for people to just give us 5-star reviews. We just ask them if we took good care of you, you know, or could you let us know how your experience was? And they go on there and they tell us. And, you know, we've been fortunate to get all 5-star reviews because we just take care of people.
1: You guys like Sally Fields 40 years ago at the Academy Award. You like us. You really like us.
10: You really like
1: this
10: us.
1: This is really great. Yeah, but it is, once again, like you said, you have that brand loyalty, not only the products that you offer, but you have a tremendous service department as well. And I think, you know, how hard is that? Because in this day and age, I think one of the sacrifices we see from some companies that are already trying to deal with, maybe they don't have the right product line. How hard is it to really keep a really stellar service department going?
10: Yeah, it can create a lot of challenges when you're relying on manufacturers to get you the parts you need and things like that. But we've been fortunate enough. We've got 5 technicians that are all certified technicians. These guys are highly skilled, highly trained, and they can work through problems very quickly. So any piece of equipment is ultimately going to break down at some point. They're mechanical animals, but the point of it is to get people up and running as fast as humanly possible. They expect problems to happen at some point. You're using these things out in the woods to do a variety of tasks, move snow. So things are bound to happen. But we do a great job over there of making sure that our people are highly trained and that we have everything ready to go so that when a problem comes up, we can handle it quick.
1: And you have equipment for every problem, too. And I think, you know, a lot of times you see the people who don't really have a lot of acreage, but they are doing things around their yard. They need that little equipment. I'm going to ask you about that. But I got to ask you about the tractor giveaway. I'm not giving it away, guys, just so you know. Tell us a little bit about that.
10: Yeah, we decided, you know what, it would be so cool to just give something away, and what could we do? And I just thought, why not a tractor? I mean, it's the biggest...
1: Why not?
10: for us at the equipment dealership, I mean, we sell all kinds of heavy construction equipment, attachments, all things like that. But what we sell most of is tractors, and people love them, and they're extremely useful.
1: Multi-purpose. I mean, your tractor can do a lot of the stuff people don't realize.
10: It's really the base tool, and then a lot of the attachments that you can put on it to do so many different things. So I said, why don't we just give away a tractor? You can actually go on SR1Equipment.com, our website, and there'll immediately be a pop-up. And I know people hate pop-ups, and I hate them too. But
1: read it.
10: In the interest of just getting this message in front of everybody, we wanted to have this pop-up come up that just says, enter to win. Cost you nothing. There's, I don't know, maybe 5 or 6 pieces of information, like an email address, your name, your number, so that we can collect that. And on December 1st, we're going to draw the winner.
1: Christmas time.
10: Yeah. And that's what we thought. You know what? It'll be great. We'll take a couple of months to let people enter to win. And then we'll pull the winner on December 1st. It's all done electronically at random. So it's going to just be fun to give that away in time for Christmas.
1: That's a great thank you to the community too. And I think that, you know, that's the interesting thing. Before we let you go, we're going to post that up information online, guys. We're talking to Tony, of course, SR1 Equipment. You know, tell us a little bit about your product line. Cause once again, I remember last time we talked to you, you put a lot of detail and a lot of research into the products you decide to carry. Tell us about that.
10: Yeah, we do. TYM Tractors is just a phenomenal brand. They're an emerging brand. They've been around for quite a long time. But, you know, a lot of these companies, they've come to market in the United States over the last, you know, few decades. And they've really started to put their flag in the ground. And
1: That brand's from where? It's
10: South Korea.
1: South Korea. And their farming and the way they use tractors there, because I've been to South Korea.
10: Yeah.
1: It is brilliant. These guys, and every family farm has a tractor with the multiple accessories because of the way that they have to really mature the land around them.
10: You're exactly right. I mean, there's no question the agricultural over there and so forth, that the utilization

0: of tractors is massive. 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Not only are you buying the product, I mean, all these things will do the same, but you really need the dealer to support you. And that's where we really shine.
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1: Excellent, guys. And what we'll do right now, we're going to get ready for a break. We'll have Tony back in again, because if this thing's going to December, we're going to bring him back. I'll remind you about that, but also we'll remind you some of the other things you should think about. What do you need around your house in the fall and the winter, and certainly getting ready for spring as well. Best of the 603, big win. They didn't know they were being voted on, and of course, they won the gold. Always good. Any final thoughts, Tony, before we let you go?
0: No, we really just want to thank everybody who not only voted for us for the best of 603, but continue to come and visit us up in Loudoun at many of our locations. And, you know, when you show up, we'll take great care of you.
1: And don't forget, give your website again.
0: SR1Equipment.com.
1: And that Papa, what kind of tractor is it, by the way?
0: It's a TYM T224, so it's a 22-horsepower tractor, very capable, can do anything you need.
1: And if someone needs a tractor and never has operated a tractor, is it pretty easy?
0: It's very simple, pretty basic functions, and we'll show you how to use it.
1: Yeah, you put them in the seat before you take it off the
0: wheel. Yeah.
1: Absolutely. That's what you want. Driving instructions from Tony. That would be actually kind of, I want to see the video on that one. Hey, guys, like I said, we'll have Tony back on, and of course, you guys can check them out. We'll put the link up for SR1 Equipment. Also, don't forget, a lot of times we ignore the pop ups. Well, this is a pop up you do not want to ignore, because the chance to register to get a free tractor. Also, you know, once again, get the family in there and make sure that you understand that if you get this tractor, how are you going to use it? And then also, if you go, well, if you didn't win, you still have a chance to go to a really good dealership with some great people and outstanding service. So you'd still have another opportunity, should you need a tractor, to go ahead and visit them as well. Hey, coming up next hour, we're going to have a busy show. We're going to be joined by a candidate at the bottom of the hour. Anthony DiLorenzo is going to be joining us. He was at the same event I was at yesterday to help support veterans. I'm going to talk to him a little bit about what he thinks about as far as policy points, based on what he heard during that conference, that he could actually bring down in Washington, D.C. if he's elected as well. Joel Griffith is going to be joining us next. We'll talk a little bit about what's going on in other areas of politics, so a little bit of everything on this morning show. So don't tune it away. Go ahead and just listen to a few commercials, some decent news, and also some traffic and weather, all right here on WFEA's The Morning Update. Thanks, Tony.
0: Thanks for having me.

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2: Queen City Bridge will remain closed so crews can further examine areas of concern. The Manchester man charged in a stabbing outside a gas station is facing new charges. And the Manchester Police Department is remembering a canine officer who recently passed away. I'm Tom Novak. Here's what's happening. Officials say the Queen City Bridge will remain closed so crews can examine areas of concern. As a result, workers will end up shutting down lanes on I-293 tonight and Thursday night in that area so inspectors can get a better look. According to the Department of Transportation, the closure will begin at 9 p.m. and last until 5 a.m. both days. Drivers should note the high-speed lane on the northbound side will be closed first on Wednesday, followed by the closure of the slow lane. Work on the southbound side will take place Thursday night. Those drivers out on the roads looking to get onto I-293 South at Exit 4 will be detoured onto 2nd Street to I-293 at Exit 5. The Manchester man charged with stabbing another man over the summer outside a gas station has been indicted on new charges. According to court documents, 22-year-old Antonio Kajingas has been charged with second-degree murder and the stabbing death of 25-year-old Christopher Marco and is now facing charges of falsifying physical evidence for his connection with the disposal of the murder weapon. Kajingas is scheduled to appear before a judge on October 13th. The Manchester Police Department is remembering a canine officer who has passed away. Tuesday morning, the department announced that Hank, a German Shepherd officer who's partnered with Sergeant Ben Foster, passed away unexpectedly. Hank, who has been working with Sergeant Foster since December of 2019, was described as happy, energetic, and always excited when a tug toy or ball was involved. In sports, the Red Sox fell to the Cleveland Guardians last night 3-2. Two teams meet again tonight for the second in the three-game series at 7:10. I'm Tom Novak for WFEA News.
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2: For today, we'll see sunny skies with highs in the mid-60s. Tonight, clear skies, a bit chilly with lows in the lower 40s. For Thursday, the sun returns not as warm with highs in the lower 60s. And for Friday, cloudy with highs in the upper 60s. That's a look at your Granite State forecast on 99.9 and AM 1370 WFEA.
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3: Welcome back to your morning. Jeff Chittister with you, of course, 1370WFEA.com, the Morning Update, New Hampshire's number one show, especially for the great conversations we have. It's always a pleasure. We can be joined by a senior fellow, of course, Advancing American Freedom. Joel Griffith joins us. Affordability, as I said, if the question is affordability, that really pushes candidates, and it really reveals an awful lot about where the candidates are coming in as far as policy and how that policy affects us. Well, Advancing American Freedom has done an absolutely great job of creating the Affordability 101 Guide. I'm going to post that link up on up online for you guys so you can see that. It covers key topics and gives you a sense, at least not only to help inform you, but also when you start looking at candidates, where they stand on these issues. Joel, great. This thing is great. I love it when you guys put together these guides to help out people to kind of look at these policies a little bit deeper.
4: Hey, well, thanks for having me on, and this was definitely a big team project over Advancing American Freedom. This Affordability 101, the title says it all. We've got 101 ideas in 10 different areas of the economy, 101 ideas where we could see differences made today in affordability. And I really encourage your listeners to take a look. These are all just one-page documents with one-page pictures and charts. right to the point, and state legislators and congresspeople could take a look at this and implement many of these policies tomorrow that would have a very real impact, not 5 and 10 years in the future, but a real impact next year on affordability.
3: Well, you know, I'm glad you brought that up too, Joel. When you think about the bigger issues, and I know, you know, I've seen you on other programs as well, but I know you're talking to people trying to look at, you know, 42 days away until the general election. What am I thinking about? And I'm glad to see that affordability is now making its way as a top issue. I think not only does it challenge candidates, but it also challenges ourselves to look at these policies as well. When you started breaking down some of these policies, like you said, it takes you guys an awful long time to put those through. What were some of, even for you, some of the surprises that stand out, or some of the things that you thought maybe most people weren't aware of on energy or tax policy that really are important for us to kind of revisit if we've missed it?
4: Well, one of the ones that really jumped out at me was related to something we don't always think about. That was actually related to automobiles.
3: Mm-hmm.
4: We all know the vehicle prices have been rising pretty dramatically the last few years, not just for new vehicles, but used vehicles as well, as have repair costs. And, of course, the rising interest rates have compounded that problem. Now, we've been hammering home the point the last year and a half that tariffs or taxes, that, of course, raises the cost of everything from cars to clothing. But here's one way in which states tomorrow could make vehicles more affordable. In nearly every state, for every vehicle, you cannot buy vehicles directly from the manufacturers. You have to buy through a dealership. The dealerships were able to push through this legislation in the Great Depression era, and the goal was to protect dealers from competing with the factories. Well, there's a number of studies that estimate prohibiting us from buying directly from the factories, or buying from a place other than a physical location, is adding about 10% to the cost of a new car. That's $3,000 to $5,000 for the new vehicle, and that's adding about $100 a month to the car payment. States could decide tomorrow, it doesn't need congressional approval, they could decide tomorrow to end the requirement that you buy from an auto dealer. That's just one of the simple ways that could save consumers thousands of dollars on the purchase of a car.
3: And that's brilliant, Joel, too. And I love how you have mentioned several times that especially state legislators, we've seen a very active state legislative class here in New Hampshire. You know, we're the third largest freely elected legislative body in the world. So something like that, I know, perked up a few ears in that regard. You also worked, you have some great peers. I have to tell you that, you know, we have a lot of the peers on the show. They come with a very rich background advancing American freedom. I also, you know, one of the things that I think is interesting, and we're getting a little bit more, especially over the past 3 or 4 weeks, we've heard more noise about this. You know, one, fiscal restraint, something you guys have been practicing and talking about quite a bit, but also we're starting to not only look at that fiscal restraint, talking about where we are on our spending, but we're hearing more and more conversations about looking at fraud, waste, and abuse. You guys talk about that here as just simple policies, and particularly how the states can help out with that as well.
4: Yes, we've been encouraging states to follow the model that we have seen in Utah, where you can go through one portal and quickly see what you qualify for. But more importantly, it allows the state to have a very clear view into who's already receiving what benefits and to cut down on that fraud. We've heard a lot of course, the stories coming out of Minnesota in particular, much of the fraud that's going on with the so-called healthcare centers that actually aren't distributing much health aid, but they are padding the pockets to the tune of hundreds of millions of dollars to scammers. That's part of the problem. But we see this even in states beyond just Minnesota. This is a problem in red states as well. And modeling the best practices in states like Utah is another way in which legislators could learn from each other and replicate what's already being done well. And fraud is a big problem. It wouldn't resolve all of our deficit spending. If you look at studies from the Government Accountability Office, it suggests that eliminating fraud could potentially eliminate upwards of $100 billion per year. That is significant, but we're talking about a $7 trillion budget. So yeah. We also need to see broader entitlement reform. But look, eliminating the waste, fraud, and abuse would be a first step.
3: Yeah, once again, guys, we're talking to Joel Griffith, of course, Advancing American Freedom. He's the senior

0: your fellow over there. We're talking about Affordability 101. It's a wonderful guide, and I kind of want to go with that too. You're right. When we look at one of the things that we should be most concerned about, I'm surprised not enough people are talking about that $40 trillion in debt, and it affects every single household and what not only their obligation is out there, but how it affects even things like mortgages. You guys did a really good job on that segment to bring it down to the individual person. We hear $40 trillion, and we're like, okay, I don't even know what that means anymore. You bring it down to how that is impacting the household, which I think was just a brilliant way to get people engaged in that conversation.
1: Yeah, you're so right. These numbers are so big. I mean, the $40 trillion of debt, this is enormous. That's around $500,000 per household. But you know, I mean, nearly half of adult Americans are not paying income tax. So how is the debt impacting you, even if you're not paying income tax, or even if you're paying, say, 10 or 12%, 10 or 12%? Well, two primary ways. Of course, we've all pretty familiar with at this point, sadly, the last 5 years. In inflation, and that's largely been caused not just by the government spending, but by the fact that we've had our central bank print the dollars to finance the government spending. But there's another very important way in which that is impacting us, and that is, even if the government is not printing the money and they're not taxing us, well, that means that they're borrowing the money. And like any other product, when you have more demand for a product, the price of a product goes up.
0: Yep.
1: So if there's more demand for money to fund government operations, and that money's being borrowed, well, what's the price of money? We all experience this. The price of money is the interest that we pay on our mortgage, on our car payment, on our credit card. So if you are competing directly with the federal government for a pool of capital to fund your operations, that's the interest rate. And we do in our study is we highlight some studies that show that that is adding right now between 0.5% and 1% to the overall interest rate. And this is separate and apart from what the Federal Reserve does. We're just talking about the demand for money is pushing up interest rates. And I know 0.5% doesn't sound like a lot unless you're one of probably 2/3 of your listeners that owns a home and you're paying a mortgage on that home. 0.5% on a $400,000 mortgage, now you're talking about $200 to $300 per month in extra mortgage payments just from that higher interest rate. That is due to the fact that our government is spending far beyond its means.
0: And that's the thing, too. And I think when you put it out, you're right. When we hear that number, and then when you realize what it means to you for your individual mortgage, it really becomes quite frightening. I have to tell you one of the other ones. So, you know, I was looking at this, and it's relative. You guys make it really easy to view it online and work through it. One of the things that was startling to me was one of the stats that you had in there when you talk about the ability for people to really have that freedom to work, that enterprise and that entrepreneurial spirit, is this stat killed me, Joel. More than one in five workers now needs government permission for their job. That's not American. And I think a lot of people right now are hearing that and like, oh my goodness, that's terrible. But we still really have the over-regulation and the over-requirement for a lot of the vocations that are out there that meets that stat.
1: Yes, and this has been a growing problem. If you go back to the 1950s, which, once again, not many people listening today were likely working in the 1950s. Yeah. In the 1950s, only 1 in 20 workers needed some type of a government permit or regulatory permit in order to obtain their career. Now it's nearly 1 in 4 Americans. And this is affecting many, many sectors beyond just the professional sectors we think about that you need permission, such as being a lawyer or accountant, which, look, some of those requirements are necessary. But this requirement to get hundreds of hours of education and layers of government approval, that affects everything from people putting together floral arrangements to hair care, aesthetics. This impacts large parts of the economy, and this is not usually done for the safety of the worker or the safety, the quality for the consumer. What you've seen are a lot of these professional associations for these entities, they're trying to make it harder for other people to enter their professions because they're afraid that it'll harm their existing businesses. And I understand that impulse, but when politicians allow themselves to, in effect, be swayed by these special interest groups that are trying to protect their own businesses, that harms not just us as consumers with higher costs to buy flowers for our significant

0: significant other or to get a haircut. It also harms those that are trying to get ahead and actually enter the workforce. You're forcing them to give up 6 months to 12 more months of their life working for free or next to nothing or even paying to get experience.
1: Yep.
0: When they're already qualified enough to actually enter that profession. And so we've got a nice one pager on that with some specific ideas that state legislators can look into to making it easier for people without a college education to enter a career that will allow them to build wealth and to provide a good living for their families.
1: Absolutely. Once again, I'm talking to Joel Griffith, of course, Advancing American Freedom. We post that information up online, senior fellow over there. We're talking about the Affordability 101 handout. It's available to you. You can view it online, but also download a copy of it as well. Hey, before I let you go and kind of get your final thoughts on this, I have to tell you once again, I don't know how many, you know, because we're having this major issue here in New Hampshire about housing affordability. We're hearing from younger people that they're like, we can't get into a home. And of course, the automatic response from many politicians is to blame the people who build the homes, right? Because that's what they want to, oh, they're just greedy. They're just trying to. And you guys have a section in here that points out very clearly the problem with homes being built is a massive red tape by the government and what it's actually doing to increase the cost of that home.
0: You're sorry. This is actually one of my favorite topics because it's so serious. And this is not in our imagination. Housing has grown more, is amongst the unaffordable markets in American history. We've seen housing price inflation growing about three times the rate of overall inflation. If you look at the price of home relative to income, it used to be about 3 years to buy a home of median income. Now it takes close to 7 years, which is an all-time unaffordability. And then if you factor in the rising interest rate, so that means the cost of a mortgage on a home in the last few years has gone from around $2,100 a month on average to more than $3,000 a month. And that's not even factoring in the property taxes and insurance. So, you know, we've talked a lot, you've heard a lot in the media, which is accurate, from people like me on the right that talk about the subsidies that have inflated housing costs. But on the local level, because local and state governments, they don't have the power to rein in the Federal Reserve or rein in the government-sponsored enterprises. What they can do is make it easier to build. And on this permitting process, we're looking at the layers of permits. Those costs for a new home now total more than $100,000 in regulations to get that new home built. And over the past few years, the cost of those regulations for a new home have grown by around $30,000. One very simple way that states could get involved is to stop all of these green components that are required in homes. We know from study after study that the green requirements for the homes, especially for energy efficiency, can add tens of thousands of dollars to the home. And although that pads the pockets of the contractors, you do not recoup those costs through lower energy costs. So that should be something states should look at eliminating. And then one other thing is we see a lot of these codes for the homes. Professional organizations will issue these codes. They automatically issue new ones every few years. And in many states, those recommendations from non-governmental entities, those revisions automatically get added in to what's required. They should put a moratorium on expanding those regulations, and over time, that'll help bring down those housing costs.
1: Oh, absolutely. And I think that was another brilliant segment of certainly the Affordability 101. Joel Griffith, of course, Advancing American Freedom, senior fellow over there. Hey, Joel, we're up against the hard clock. Any final thoughts from you? What a great job you guys did on this Affordability 101, but final thoughts from you.
0: Look, I'm happy politicians are recognizing the affordability crisis. Unfortunately, populists on the right, progressives on the left are calling for more government intervention.
1: Yep.
0: That is the wrong way to go. It'll drive up prices. Take a look at Affordability 101. These are free market solutions that will make your life better.
1: And absolutely. And just a little bit of effort, they're easy to put in place as well. Joel, thanks for joining us this morning. You have a great rest of the hump day and also a great rest of the week.
0: Thank you, sir.
1: Outstanding. Joel Griffith, we post his information up online. Also, Advancing American Freedom. What we'll do is take a real quick break. We'll come back. We'll close out this half hour. We'll do that all next right here on WFEA's The Morning Update.
2: 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Sundays are a little different on WFEA. 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
1: 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Over there, listen live button, of course, and also the archive. 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You know what's interesting as we get ready to close out this half hour? I'm telling you right now, as you guys get closer and closer to be able to meet with the candidates and talk to them, especially at the local level, Advancing America Freedom Affordability 101 handout. Because a lot of times when we have groups on like this, we're mindful, or at least people perceive them to be only national organizations. But in this particular case, especially when you look at the makeup and the mission of certainly Advancing American Freedom, they're looking at this local level. So if you are a legislator, if you've run for office, or if you're running for office, you really need to go over and pop and look at this guide. And here's one thing, this is the thing that always gets me. I've said this over and over again. When they looked at, just the standard regulations that are put in place in many parts of our country, including mostly here in New England too, red tape adds $131,734 to a new home. Now, oftentimes when I get into conversations with people and they hear me say red tape, they're like, well, Jeff, these are things about safety, things that make sure that the house is built right, it's built in the right places. Yeah, and no one's faulting that at all. And this is also goes back to that other big part. Overwhelmingly, I'm really disappointed into how many people so eagerly run after small business owners, people who build homes, people want to make sure the homes are right, these contractors. Overwhelmingly, ladies and gentlemen, percentage-wise, it's 99.9%. These people want to do a good job. They want to build homes that when they drive by 20 years from now, they're still there. And when we talk about red tape, people always go to the safety factor. Yes, there are those elements that are part of that. But most of the red tape that's put in place really has nothing to do with safety whatsoever. The home is going to be built well. But also we have to remember that that many builders don't need the red tape to tell them how they build a good home and how to do it well. And, you know, I'm sitting here, I'm from Portsmouth, guys. And there's Maple Haven was one of the big neighborhoods near us. There's Atlantic Heights there. Those are incredibly great homes. They're being sold for a lot of money now, but they were built right after World War II. Those two neighborhoods were built up for returning veterans from the war. They were solid. They're still solid homes because they're selling for $500,000 plus now. But they were, quote, the starter home. So when people were coming back, they could get into homes early. Sadly, of course, you know, this is just the way Portsmouth has matured. But once again, those homes have stood the test of time. And if we were to believe some of the attitudes that some people have, that contractors are out there just trying to build money and milking our money and taking it away from us. And then I tell you that in most areas, red tape, local government intervention, and state government intervention adds almost $100,000 to a home. What do you think about that? Think about that. You know, right now, I mean, we're looking at homes. We talked about the Lebanon project yesterday, where they're trying to get it down below the $500,000 plus medium average medium cost for a home in New Hampshire. They're trying to get it down to $400,000. So you take out the red tape, and they might be responsible for some of that red tape. Now we're getting a home down to $300,000. That's far more obtainable for people, believe it or not. I know $300,000 is a lot of money, but once again, when I tell you that, you know, versus $575,000 for a home versus $300,000 for a home, you start seeing that there is hope there. And if we can do things that are fair and still make sure that we're building good homes, but get some of this red tape out of the way that is actually creating the overcost of homes, why wouldn't we do that? And for those of you who've never been over, and we all have neighborhoods, there's neighborhoods here in Manchester, there's neighborhoods everywhere that have experienced that kind of thing, where they built these really great, and we would call them starter homes, that are still around today. A lot of effort went into them. We haven't lost that craftsmanship. We haven't lost that ethics within these great small businesses that want to build wonderful homes for people. Yeah, they want to make money. We all want to make money. None of us are doing anything for free. But we villainize them when we really should be turning the microscope over to where we're really starting to see the major cost. And if red tape is adding over $100,000 to a home, you got to kind of wonder, maybe we have been villainizing the wrong people. That's for certain in that bigger regard. Hey, guys, we're going to go ahead and take a break. We're going to give you a little bit of news, traffic, and weather, just a quick headlines. We'll do that. We'll close out this next half hour. Anthony DiLorenzo will be joining us. He's running for the first congressional seat here in New Hampshire. We will take a break. Back in just a minute, right here on WFEA's Morning Update.
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22: For today, we'll see sunny skies with highs in the mid-60s. Tonight, clear skies, a bit chilly with lows in the lower 40s. For Thursday, the sun returns not as warm with highs in the lower 60s. And for Friday, cloudy with highs in the upper 60s. That's a look at your Granite State forecast on 99.9 and AM 1370 WFEA.
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1: Welcome back to your morning, the Morning Update. Hey, guys, thanks for the chats and the messages regarding Joel Griffith, of course, Advancing American Freedom, the Affordability Guide 101. We post that up on X. I will post it in the narrative when we post up the audio later up, so you can catch it over there as well. Great that you guys were interested in that as well. Hey, Anthony DiLorenzo joins us. Of course, he is out of the primary. He's on to the General DiLorenzo for Congress.com. You can find out more. 21 key positions are over there. Anthony, first off, I haven't had a chance to talk to you. Congratulations on the primary win.
23: Thank you, Jeff. I appreciate it.
1: Hey, you know, I got to share something with you. So yesterday I was at an event that you were at as well, and I want to talk a little bit about that event. We happened to be over at Portsmouth. We were looking at certainly what was going on with SWAM and the great information they were helping. Over 60 veteran service organizations there. Someone came up to me and said, because I wasn't inside the room because everyone was intent watching these presentations, said, you know, hey, you know, Anthony DiLorenzo's in there, and he's asking really good questions from people who are attending. What can we do? What are some of the things you're thinking about? How important is it, not only as a candidate, potentially also going down to Washington, D.C. to serve on our behalf, to attend those kind of events that are related to veteran services? And what were some of the things that you ended up talking about? Because I know you've been engaged in veteran services in the past, but what were some of the things that you were thinking about, especially if you go down to Washington, D.C.?
23: Yeah, that was a great event put on by Swim of the Mission. Phil Taub and his wife, Julie, are great people. We do not do enough for our veterans. That's the bottom line. And I support Swim of the Mission and many other veterans groups. And what that event was yesterday was it was a bunch of different groups that support veterans that get together and just talk about how they can improve that their services. And again, we have to do more for our veterans. And when I get to D.C., that will be one of my priorities.
1: And once again, we're talking to Anthony DiLorenzo, of course, 1st Congressional District DiLorenzo for Congress. You can check that out at .com, of course. Yeah, one of the other things I want to lean into a little bit, too, you know, a lot of people know a little bit about your business background, but one of the key provisions that you have in your 21 positions that I thought was interesting, especially after our last guest was talking about how we're depriving people access to a vocation, is really looking at expanding vocational training in STEM. It's been a pleasure for me to listen over these last couple years of how people talk about that a little bit more. You were in an industry, you owned a business that looked at apprenticeships, looked at people who want a different pathway for a career and utilize their STEM skills and put that to use using their hands and their minds at the same time. What do you think you might be able to bring as far as that experience down to Washington, D.C.? And what are some of the things you think Washington can do better related to supporting those kind of endeavors?
23: I don't have a college degree. I just basically have worked hard my entire life, and I've been very fortunate to have been successful. And my business is primarily centered around the automobile business and the construction industry, all of which are jobs that are going to survive this AI

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2: Making sure we write the right policies.
3: Yeah, I've already been down there working on relationships, and I was pleasantly surprised that there are a number of people in DC that want to make positive change.
2: Good.
3: And they recognize what we all do, which is we need less professional politicians and more business people there making the hard decisions that are necessary to ensure that our country continues to be the best country in the world.
2: And once again, Anthony DiLorenzo, you can check him out at DiLorenzoForCongress.com. We'll post that information up online. Your opponent is Stephanie Shaheen. Of course, we have a name brand there. When you look at that race, one, what do you think are the key differences between yourself and her as a candidate? And also, I got to ask you, because you know this is the interesting part, and I know you know this, is that when you're out there campaigning, you get the opportunity to really talk to a lot of Granite Staters. You know, one, what is the difference between you and Stephanie, and what are some of the things you are hearing from the Granite Staters?
3: I mean, the difference is fairly clear. Stephanie has been born into a life of privilege, and I'm not trying to say that from a negative perspective.
2: Mm-hmm.
3: That's just the fact of the matter. Her mom is a senator, her dad is a high-profile attorney, and she's benefited from that her entire life. I'm somebody that's got my first job when I was 8 years old, born into a working-class family that encouraged me to work hard and pursue the American dream. And that's what I did. And I've worked hard for 54 years. And, you know, I don't know if you've seen it, but she is attacking me for being successful. This is what my family told me to do, is they said, if you work hard in this country, you can do well. And that's what I did. And I want to ensure that young people in this country have the same opportunities that I had, which is if you work hard, you can buy a house and raise a family and send your kids to school. Because let's face it, not everybody's born into a family of privilege.
2: Yeah, well, absolutely. And I think that's one of the key differences when you look at certainly the dichotomy of the campaigns right now. What a Granite State is telling you, you got a really interesting district, that first congressional district. You've got the Navy Yard there. You've got a high veteran population. You have an medium age, roughly around 50. So it's a well-versed. Incomes are a little bit higher. But also that district, above all other districts, are really struggling with the housing cost and the affordability question. When you're talking to Granite Staters, what are they asking you, and what are some of the things that you're helping them understand?
3: There's a lot of pushback on property taxes, which are out of control. And I'm sure you know that on November 3rd, property taxes are on the ballot. So people need to get out there and show up and get the control over their property taxes. Yeah, affordability is on people's minds as well as, you know, I get attacked a lot about being a Republican, mm-hmm. because there's people that do not appreciate the president. And I say to them, I said, well, tell me what issue you disagree with with the president. And a lot of times they'll look at me and they'll say, I just don't like his approach. And you know what? I get that. I get he's not for everybody. His approach is different than my approach. I'm a quiet, hardworking guy. But I don't hear a lot of people pushing back so much on the issues. It's more of his approach. So that's another thing that comes up on the trail a lot. Healthcare, energy costs are a big one, especially now. I talked to one constituent, their energy bill, they're buying their energy now, $20,000 to heat their house for the winter.
2: Oh my goodness.
3: That's a lot of money. People do not have 20 grand sitting around in their checking account to spend on heating. So it's a big concern to a lot of voters.
2: And once again, Anthony DiLorenzo, you can find out more by going to DiLorenzoForCongress.com. Hey, before we let you go, it sounds like you're pretty busy out there as well. That pitch, you know, that pitch that you talk to voters and really say why they should send you down to Washington, D.C., you know, what is that pitch? And once again, you know, you're going down there with a group of people who seem to be political ideologues, and you could quite either be overwhelmed or lost because they're more concerned about their party than they are really about serving.

0: in their constituents. What is your final pitch on that? Because that's one of the resonating issues that people have about this campaign.
1: Yeah, I tell people I bring common sense business leadership to politics. I bring results, and I challenge them. I say, tell me which issue is a partisan issue. Energy costs, healthcare costs, housing costs are not part. These are not partisan issues. These are issues that can be solved if you get the right person. And you cannot continue to elect professional politicians and expect different results. We need business leadership in D.C. to deliver results for the Granite Staters.
0: Yeah, if you look at deep into those polls that are coming out all over the place, incumbents and those people close to the political apparatus are not probably going to do well this election. Once again, Anthony, thanks for taking time out of your day to join us. We look forward to chatting with you again. Any final thoughts before we let you go?
1: No, I appreciate the time. Thank you very much.
0: Our pleasure. Once again, Anthony DiLorenzo, of course, figure out more. You can go over to DiLorenzo for Congress. If you go over to the issues buttons, you'll see the 21 key points that they've been talking about on the road as well. This is what we do, guys. We encourage candidates to come on. You go ahead and listen to them a little bit more. If you're interested, if you didn't get the answers you want, guess what? It gets you a great opportunity to research the candidate and find out more about them. And that's the key. That's the Granite State way. Don't always listen to the ads. Listen to the people. That's the key thing. Guys, we're going to take a break. We'll come right back right here on WFEA's The Morning Update.
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Welcome back to the morning. Jeff Chittister with you as well. You know, we are the home of Dana Lash. She'll be on at noon right after Armstrong and Getty. So nice little pathway for you as well and take that little journey. You can stay with us all day, as a matter of fact. So, you know, why leave us? Because you've got Armstrong and Getty, great show. Of course, Dana Lash, her New Hampshire home. You get a chance to listen to Howie Carr. And then, of course, Mark Levin at the very top of the hour. And we continue the conversation. Most of you come in and you've noticed that Dan Bongino is now our 5 to 6 intro into our show. So there's a good little segment right there. So always looking to improve. Oftentimes when we talk about not only the guests that come on here, but the shows that are on here, we do listen to you. I think that's the responsive nature of WFEA and the Manchester Media Group. We're listening to our listeners all the time, which is contrary to maybe some politicians. So we're doing better part of that part of the conversation as well. The morning update, WFEA, 603-669-1370. Somebody just chatted to me. Jeff, when candidates are on, can we call in and ask questions? Yep, I always tell them they will. So if you call in, there's only a few things I ask of you, okay? We need your name and your town. You don't have to give your whole name, but your name and your town. This isn't an opportunity to do a speech, because you can imagine how hard that is to control if I have three people on the radio at the same time, really just giving speeches and not asking questions. So I always recommend that if that is something that you think you'd like to participate in, just write down the question before you come on the air, and then go ahead and ask your question. You can do one of two things at that point. You can do what some listeners will do. They'll say, I'll listen for the answer, thank you very much, or I'll hang on. And we will do that. Once again, we're trying to do our best to facilitate our opportunity to talk to people. That also includes some of our other guests, too. A lot of our other guests don't mind talking to people. I mean, they will handle questions quite easily. So don't be afraid of that either. So that spices up the show a little bit. It really does. It just makes it a little bit different as well. 99.9 AM, 1370, as we go through that. The other thing is tomorrow, busy show. It is Thursday. We're getting that much closer to the weekend. Of course, we have Tom Bruckner joining us at 9 o'clock. We are doing our monthly roundtable. We're actually going to be looking at, you know, what are you as a voter looking at? We're going to bring some experts in to talk about what we're seeing statistically. And how can you, as a voter, influence the direction of the campaign, even with 42 days out? So our roundtable is going to be talking about that. We'd love to have you part of that conversation. Another couple things before we get ready to close out the show today. I would like to thank everybody for yesterday. Just having the access. I love being around veteran service organizations. And I will share with you, some of you will, you know, we had some of our regular guests on as well. And you do that. I will share with you that no matter what other radio stations are doing on this topic, I don't think there's anyone better than us. And a part of that, an overwhelming part of that, as a matter of fact, is I walk down the hall and I don't even give it out of my mouth. There is going to be a veterans event at, and they go, yeah, we'll do it. So this organization is committed to veterans. They understand the 90,000. It's committed to everything. We have a lot of different nonprofit groups on here as well. And I think that, once again, having worked in other media outlets, it's a struggle. Oftentimes what I would get back was, well, who's going to sponsor that? Or how's that going to happen? Or we don't want you out of the studio. I think the building here likes it when I'm not in the studio, frankly. But, you know, once again, that's what we don't get. And that's the fun part about you. So I would like to remind you once again, I appreciate you guys listening to those broadcasts. I appreciate the fact that you do reach out to us. But also remind yourself that if there are organizations that you think we can help bring a spotlight to, we have slots within our weekly schedule to afford that. I also, really, this is a huge call out. If you are a veteran, we'd love to have you in the studio to tell your story. We'd love to have that. So don't be afraid to not reach out to us. And additionally, if you're a small business, I don't care if you don't advertise on this station. If you're a small business, you've been out there, you're doing community work. We'd like to hear from you. We'd like to help promote that. We'd love to have you advertise on the radio show. Absolutely. Because we're all about helping small businesses, nonprofits, and serving veterans. So we'd love to have you on that as well. Tomorrow, as I said, Tom Bruckner is going to be joining us. A lot of different news stories. We'll get probably his take on the Greenland deal. Also, the conversation, the bigger conversation about energy, where is it going to go? And of course, we'll probably get a little bit of a sense as it relates to energy and business that the president talked about at the UN.
of course. Business NH Magazine will join us at 8 o'clock. So they'll be in the house to talk a little bit about that. We'll kick off our show tomorrow morning with policy points. So we'll be talking a little bit about some of the other things that we're seeing out there as well. The other thing, too, is that, you know, as I said, the good thing about the groups that we have on this show, when you look at someone like Advancing American Freedom, they often come to the show with guides, with handy things that we can go ahead and look at and figure out certainly how we can go ahead and utilize that information to talk to candidates. So I highly encourage you. That's another reason why you would want to go ahead and go over to 1370WFE.com and see those archives as well. Comment from somebody. So the Healy story, that'll drive more people out of Massachusetts. Yeah, it will drive more people out of Massachusetts. If Healy enacts that policy, remember what we're talking about when politicians talk about a policy. It feels good. It does good. And those are the two metrics I put in that. It feels good or it does good. It feels good for the governor, Maura Healy, who's always kind of in a battle with our governor, to say on the air, because she thinks she's being compassionate, that they're going to put a plan in place that is going to go door-to-door in Massachusetts to every home that has a new baby in it. And my first instinct, like I said, came back right away. Well, what if the people don't want that? What if they open the door and say, hey, hi, we're here to help you. We want to ask you a few questions and check on your baby. And you say, no, thanks a lot. All set. Close the door. What happens then? I mean, are we all skeptics of government now? Democrat, Republican, undeclared? Do they write that down? We went to 87 Maple Lane. The person who identified themselves as the resident, we asked if we could check on their baby, if we could ask them any questions, and they said no and closed the door in our face. Well, what are they going to do with that? I mean, anyone concerned about that? Or are they just going to go, okay, well, they don't need us. We'll go move on. And I think, once again, this is just another heavy hand at bureaucracy. Who's going to pay for this? How many people are we going to have to hire? Are we so confident that the Massachusetts DCYF is actually functioning at any comparable rate to avoid the current abuse that is happening? Do they think that they'll catch another Clancy situation and stop it before something happens to those children? Well, I mean, Clancy called several hotlines that were run by Massachusetts and she got no help. So you can't even manage the current apparatus that you have to help people out. And now you're going to add another one. And if there's anything I've found out about government, adding another apparatus on top of a failed apparatus only leads to a more apparatus failure. It just works out that way. So thanks for that email on that one as well. The other one we got, certainly going back to Drew's story, you're right. Somebody brought up the fact that, you know, when you look at the stadium down for the Patriots, Robert Kraft, the Kraft family, the Kraft industry, they paid for that stadium themselves. They didn't go to like some of these other stadiums. I think Buffalo, Kansas City, LA, they didn't go to the public and say, we need you to pay for these stadiums, and if you don't, we're going to leave. Now, if it's a publicly funded stadium, then they would have a lot of problems if they denied access to an artist who actually had a different political opinion. There might be something, an avenue there. So that's why the Kraft family was probably pretty smart about that. But someone brought that up, that, you know, Jeff, what do you think would happen if they went to a publicly funded? Well, the problem is, too, some of those publicly funded, even though the taxpayer dollars are meant to pay that, guess who makes the money off of that? The owners. I'm not that big of a fan of any sports team or any sports event where I would want my taxpayer dollars to support that. If you made a few concessions about the land or maybe a few concessions about, you know, building up the infrastructure, I'd still want them to pony up something in that. Okay, well, we need a whole new series of three-lane roads leading into your facility, some lights. So for the next 20 years, we'll take 3% of your hot dog concessions, because that would pay back. 3% of the hot dog concessions at a football stadium, we would make our money back in a no part. But yeah, so good question on that. So keep those questions coming as well.
And then last but not least, as I said, the Affordability 101, I said back in January that this election was going to be about affordability. It is about affordability. There are things that will whittle away on people's confidence of a candidate that are related to their ethics and their personality. That will always be there. But in the end, especially when we start talking about some of these debates that are going to be happening for those who choose to show up for the debates, by the way, I'm going to tell you right now, if your candidate isn't showing up for debates, they probably shouldn't be your candidate. But, you know, you'll get, you know, well, I have a plan for affordability. In debates, trust me, we don't let that question slide. We go, no, you're here for a debate. What is your plan? Well, I don't really have a plan in place. Then you shouldn't be going down to Washington, D.C. I think Anthony DiLorenzo pointed out very clearly that, you know, look, these aren't partisan issues. Housing, healthcare, energy, are they really partisan issues? And across the board, if people are saying that those are their top three issues that are affecting them, Democrat, Republican, undeclared, so they're the same pain point. And so that should tell you as a candidate, and that was the sense I got certainly from that interview with DiLorenzo, that he understands that, look, it's not a partisan issue. They're telling me these pain points, so they want a solution. You don't have a solution for energy? What? You're going to wait till you get down to Washington, D.C. to solve that? Well, you're telling me now that you're the right person to send down there. And this is not a hard equation. If it is not a partisan issue, you should have some kind of basis for what you think could be the policy that helps that particular issue. I certainly do want to hear that. I mean, I have my thoughts on energy. I have my thoughts on AI. I have my thoughts on housing. And I'm not running for office. Guys, that's all we have time for this week. Don't forget, not this week, today. Boy, I'm already beyond hump day. We're back tomorrow morning, Thursday. Of course, we start it all at 6 a.m. Don't forget, the roundtable starts at 9 a.m. as well. Your calls are always welcome. 603-669-1370, WFEA and LFOD.

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2: 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Greg Gutfeld, Working Dark. We got a lot to get to over the next couple of hours. 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
7: For today, we'll see sunny skies with highs in the mid-60s. Tonight, clear skies, a bit chilly with lows in the lower 40s. For Thursday, the sun returns not as warm with highs in the lower 60s. And for Friday, cloudy with highs in the upper 60s. That's a look at your Granite State forecast on 99.9. and AM 1370 WFEA.
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0: Dispatch. I hear you on the podcast and read your stuff all the time. Thank you very much.
1: Thanks so much. See ya.
0: Yeah, I like his answer on Kamala. Don't know if she'll run or not, but she shouldn't. She shouldn't. She really shouldn't. And we've got some clips to prove that coming up in hour three. She was doing a podcast yesterday with the Muslim fanatic up there in Michigan, Al Sayed. And we'll have to play those clips in hour three. Man, she has not improved with time on her ability to form a sentence and all that sort of stuff. I want to tell you about Rough Greens before we take a break. 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Rough Greens, they make any dog food better. A really, really woke answer around some of the hottest topics in America from Kamala Harris yesterday. So if she runs, apparently she's going to try to run in that crazy woke lane that, I don't know, maybe gets the nomination, maybe it doesn't. But anyway, that's enough politics for now. We'll move on to something else. Coming up, stay here.
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0: Good perfection. 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All right. Well, I just got to the golf course. I'm here with my partner, Steve. How bad did I play yesterday, Steve?
1: Real bad.
2: Oh, my God. Well, at least you can laugh about it.
0: Oh, she's, hell yeah.
2: 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Thanks for calling. We got more on the way. Stay here.
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7: A multi-vehicle accident on I-293 North in Manchester this morning resulted in several injuries. During the morning commute, 293 North in Manchester was down to one lane between Brown Ave and the Bedford Line. A multi-vehicle accident resulted in a truck going off the bridge and into the Merrimack River. Driver of the truck was rescued by several firefighters. 11 people were involved in the accident. Several did suffer non-life-threatening injuries and were brought to the hospital. Police are investigating the cause of the accident. New Hampshire State Transportation officials have ordered the closure of the right lane on the Veterans Memorial Bridge in Hudson out of an abundance of caution following an inspection. The Veterans Memorial Bridge has approximately 37,000 daily drivers between Hudson and Nashua. It's the second bridge in 2 days to face closures following inspections. The other bridge closed was the Queen City Bridge in Manchester. No timetable given for when either bridge will be fully reopened or what types of repairs, if any, are needed. I'm Jimmy Carter, WFEA News.
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3: For today, we'll see sunny skies with highs in the mid-60s. Tonight, clear skies, a bit chilly with lows in the lower 40s. For Thursday, the sun returns not as warm with highs in the lower 60s. And for Friday, cloudy with highs in the upper 60s. That's a look at your Granite State forecast on 99.9 and AM 1370 WFEA.
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0: regular size mint, too much mint for me. Second course, spring herb ravioli filled with ricotta, morels, and Parmesan emulsion. Sounds delicious. Main course, Dover sole menure. There's several things over the letters here that I don't know how to pronounce. Potato pavé. And once again, there's a little mark over the E. I don't know how to pronounce these things. Spring ramp, snow peas, and parsley. I would say, I don't know what any of this stuff is. Could you bring me a cheeseburger? For dessert, they last time, they had a beehive-shaped chocolate gâteau with a little line over the A. I don't know how to pronounce that either. With White House honey and vanilla bean. I don't know how to read that. Almond, don't know that word. Brown butter, another word I don't. Two more words I don't know. Ice cream. Okay. So of all the words on the menu, I know about 15% of them. That makes me so angry. Anybody who's ever dined with me at a nice restaurant knows that makes me angry. I don't know what any of this stuff is. I don't know what any of this stuff is. Can we go to a restaurant where, you know what I... Chicken fried steak with gravy and mashed potatoes. I know what that is. And then I don't put any weird lines over any of the letters. I know how to pronounce this stuff. Can we go to a restaurant where they have anything? Oh, it makes me so angry to be at a restaurant where I don't know where anything is on the menu. Probably because it makes me feel dumb. But I don't know how to order. It's going to be really expensive, and I often don't like the food. But they're releasing the menu shortly. We'll bring that to you as breaking news as soon as it happens. Stay tuned.
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1: From ABC News, I'm Brian Clark. A day after President Trump warned the United Nations that Iran could be annihilated, Iran's President Masoud Pezeshkian told the General Assembly through a translator that Iran would not be bullied, but said the Republic is open to talks.
2: Iran must be understood by Mr. Trump and those who seek to bully us that we are ready for dialogue and diplomacy and negotiations without accepting the language of force.
1: Today, Secretary of State Marco Rubio, meeting with his Russian counterpart, said the Trump administration has a consistent approach to foreign relations.
3: At the end of the day, the United States will always act, at least as long as President Trump is in office, we will always act in the national interest of our country, not in the interest of the international order.
1: And today, one of the most important relationships in the international order is on display. President Trump will welcome China's Xi Jinping, who makes his first state visit to the U.S. in over a decade. ABC's Britt Clinett in China says artificial intelligence is going to be a major topic.
4: President Trump has made it very clear that he sees AI as a race the U.S. has to win, and he's resisted regulation. We know that Beijing has called Western safety warnings fear-mongering as well. We heard from Senator Bernie Sanders earlier this week on social media saying for the sake of all of humanity, Trump and Xi must negotiate a treaty around AI before it's too late.
1: Disgraced film executive Harvey Weinstein's been sentenced to 15 years in prison for a 2006 sex assault. His original conviction was overturned. Weinstein was convicted for a second time in a retrial. The estate of Dolly Parton accused the country icon's nephew, who led her security detail, of threatening to commit violence and destroy his aunt's legacy. They're seeking a restraining order against Brian Seaver. Seaver told ABC the restraining order is spurious and, quote, simply a publicity stunt. You're listening to ABC News.
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6: One injured, one dead following a shooting incident in Newport. Cyanobacteria bloom reported in Goffstown's Glen Lake. And the Londonderry Town Council votes to fire their town manager. I'm Jimmy Carter, WFEA News. Newport police responded to a residence on Putnam Road at about 7 last night after receiving a 911 call that a subject had been shot. Upon arrival, officers located an adult female in the area suffering from multiple gunshot wounds. She was transported to the hospital and at last report is in critical but stable condition. An adult male was found deceased inside the residence. The identity of both are being withheld pending notification of next of kin. Police are investigating the incident. New Hampshire state health officials are warning residents to keep pets and children out of the water at Goffstown's Glen Lake after reports of cyanobacteria. Officials report this is a specific cyanobacteria bloom location, as reported to the NHDES. Harmful cyanobacteria blooms may be present in other areas. According to officials, the bloom material can quickly move around a water body based on wind, wave, and boat action. Avoid contact with areas experiencing blooms, especially keeping children and pets out of the water. By a slim margin, Londonderry's town council voted 3-2 this week to terminate the employment of their town manager, Sean Mulholland. Following a 5-month investigation, Londonderry town council chair Ron Dunn cited several major violations leading to the decision to fire Mulholland, including defying the town council and obstructing the investigation into his conduct, disclosing documents protected under attorney-client privilege, and attempting unauthorized department reorganizations. Following the removal, the council voted 3-2 to appoint Kim Bernard as acting town manager. In sports, Sox lost to the Guardians last night. They meet again tonight. And Patriots wide receiver Efton Chisholm is set to make his season debut for the Pats this coming Sunday as the Pats face the Jaguars on the road at 1. I'm Jimmy Carter, WFEA News.
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12: Words matter. I am so tired of the stupidest people on God's green earth writing the headlines and trying to redefine the word. If you believe that you have to embrace socialism to win, you are defeated. You have surrendered. The left has succeeded in making you one of them because you were too weak to make them one of you.
13: The Dana Show with Dana Lash.
14: Look at this guy. He's loaded. He's ready. Okay, go ahead. What happened?
15: Well, Mr. Secretary, what were the U.S. demands with the Iranians yesterday? And was there any discussion of return to the MOU?
14: Well, yesterday's conversation was with some of the mediators involved in that process, and I don't want to characterize it as one direction or another. I think it's a pretty clear understanding of what this is. Remember everything here at its core. The number one issue, the president highlighted this yesterday in a speech before the world, Iran can never have a nuclear weapon. Everything emanates from that. We understand the Straits is an issue. The southern lane of the Straits is open. Every day, more and more barrels of oil are flowing through there. And they're open thanks to the efforts of the United States military that's both defending shipping and has removed mines. And that trend will continue. Meanwhile, the only blockade in the Hormuz Straits is the one we've imposed on Iran because they keep firing on ships, and they continue to do so as early as this morning. There was another launch on shipping. So we'll continue to defend. We'll continue to hold the Straits open. So that's an issue. But the core issue here is that Iran can never have a nuclear weapon. We make that point in every interaction with them. Beyond that, I would say that, you know, I don't want to characterize these meetings because these, if there's going to be a deal with Iran, it's not going to happen at a press conference. It's going to involve a lot of hard work over a period of time, and it will engage and involve mediators as well. So as the president said, he's open to a deal. The president's open still to this moment to making a deal with Iran that allows Iran to be what it should be, which is a great and prosperous country.
12: Well, it could be, but were it not for the mullahs, were it not for the regime that really many Democrats helped keep in power. Welcome to the radio program. Dana Lash with you. We're at the top of this first hour. I mean, that would, if, I mean, we'll see what happens, but so far we've been dabbling in this containment trap. You know, what we're dealing with Iran is not all that much different in terms of, for instance, how our ally Israel tried to contain Hamas. I mean, we're trying to, it's a containment trap. Oh, well, they're not going to do anything. Oh, they're not going to, well, yeah, they will. And they have repeatedly. I don't know why we get this idea or why some in government prolong this for as long as they do, because there's no one to, honestly, they get by on the indulgence of our belief that they won't do anything. And that's the truth of the matter. Now, as this relates to, I mean, I know because we're getting into weird territory with midterms coming up, and we've got the doomerism out there. Everyone's trying to just scare you half to death about the economy. What I don't understand is, taking all of this into account, why anyone would go, let's make it worse. Let's make it worse. Huh. Yeah. Don't think so. Don't think that that's the way to go. So this is the latest. And of course, the Iranian president is, well, Iranian's regime is blaming the United States and everyone.

else, Massoud Pezeshkian, was blaming the United States and Israel for stoking all of the global instability. He gets up there before the UN, because that freak show's been happening this week. He gets up there before the UN and says that, oh, it's these two countries that are causing everything. It's been Iran that has caused absolutely everything, entirely unprovoked, entirely unsolicited, entirely untriggered, all of it. They've been the ones causing this day in and day out. But if they see a weak Congress, then that's bad for us. This is why midterms, this is why I wish, if Trump is going to do it, just cut the damn head off before midterms. Just do it. Because we will never, ever get this close again in our lifetimes. That is a promise. And we're going to continue dealing with this. All these people bitching and moaning about everything in the Middle East. It's been literally funded by two countries, Iran and Qatar. The Qataris, the Iranian regime, they've been driving this entire time. So there's literally, think of it though. If we lose midterms, you lose Congress, you're going to lose your inability to back anything up with funding. Number one, you lose the Senate. Good heavens. I mean, first it'll be impeach Palooza. There will never be any criminal charges brought. But then what you're going to see is a dramatic surrender with all of our foreign policy, everything that we've done. I mean, we're going to go into the Greenland deal here coming up, because some details have been released about that. And by the way, I've seen some doomers out there trying to say that, well, this is just like what we have. It's not, unless you're illiterate. I need people to stop embarrassing themselves by just repeating things that they see retards say on social media. I really need them to stop. I see some of these people, the doomers out there, and I know you all see them too. You can't pay attention to them. Bless their hearts. They're stupid. They don't know anything. They can't even read books without pictures. And that's the truth. But the deal, it's quite different from anything that we've had before. And it gives us, of course, it makes China mad. That's why you're seeing the propaganda against it. I noticed a massive increase just in my mentions alone about this. You guys can't see this stuff. We have to monitor it. I've seen a major uptick in this. I've seen a major uptick in the bots that have been trying to sow discord about all of this. That's because it's all foreign. One of the worst things that Elon Musk does is to not force verify and block VPN usage. I think you should be able to, because a lot of these accounts, these new rando accounts, they use a VPN. They hide where they're at. It is a massive, massive problem. It should be that you have to have your driver's license to use this, I think, to use the service, because this is an information battle. It becomes a national security issue when you have hysteria online and they try to foment it into actual action meat space. So the Greenland deal, like I said, we're going to dive into it. The POTUS signed it with the Danish leadership, and we have a pretty good leg up with this. I mean, this is a really great way to box out China. Not just China, but also Russia. I mean, and we did it without full-on annexation, which was what Europe was like, oh, the United States is going to... Now, the agreement it doesn't really give us new economic privileges, but the expansion of military presence, and we've had one, the one that we had previously was in the 50s. This expands that. And of course, we also have acquired the rare earth element mine. Like I said, we'll dive into all of that. But significant stuff. The other things that we're going to jump into today, Congressman Brandon Gill on later. POTUS met with labor leader Andy Burnham. That went about as well as you would expect. And then, of course, we also have the issue with the diesel export ban. I don't know if I'm on board with this. I feel like, and I have a piece that I put, if you're a subscriber over at Chapter and Verse, I have there's a really good piece that I have that's about this, that gets into it, because I get a little nervous when we start talking about the banning of diesel exports. And this is because we have this crunch. We've kind of mentioned this in some of our headlines. Wall Street Journal
has a headline this morning. Trump's oil allies fear losing battle in bid to stop diesel export ban. American oil companies are opposed to it. There are Republicans putting pressure on him for this. I mean, we're dealing with rising diesel prices. And I get it that people are looking for answers, but trying to kneecap the United States in terms of diesel exports seems like that's going to make the problem worse, not better, because it doesn't mean more diesel where people actually are using it, right? I mean, most of that is concentrated in the Gulf, because that's in that region in the Gulf of America, you know, we're talking about. That they produce more fuel than that entire region can consume anyway. And other parts of the country, because of geography and the infrastructure constraints, the ability to get it there, actually have to rely on exports. So the ban is actually going to put even more pressure on global diesel markets. That's a big issue. And I was reading, this comes from oil and gas, about 1.5 million barrels a day of the 8 million barrels of diesel traded globally or by sea. And we supply the 1.5 million of that 8 million that's traded globally. If you take out 20% of that, what's that going to do to global prices? It's going to increase them. And the places that are going to get hit really hard are those parts of the country that rely on imported diesel. And that's, I mean, you're going to see higher costs with transportation, farming, supply chain issues. I mean, you could potentially, you could see less fuel even being produced with this. Because if you don't have that access to global buyers, you know how you saw with Iran in the early days of all of this, they were pumping out so much stuff they couldn't store it. Well, yeah, Gulf of America coast storage. That's gonna fill so fast, and the refineries are gonna have to cut back. And they don't just make diesel; also, they make jet fuel, they make gas. So that runs across the board far beyond diesel. So that's why I'm like, because it's so interconnected, and I don't think people realize exactly how that is ferried around the country and what regions use what, and the domino effect. I don't think I'm on board with this. But I get it. Because we have other issues that exist outside of us, namely Iran and namely what's going on in Russia. So that's rocking global supply. The answer, though, is more, not restrictions to cut back. The answer is more. I mean, our refineries are at full cap, no cap, full capacity, no cap. They're doing everything that they can to meet demand right now. And I mean, if you remove from them that ability to keep producing and push it where it's needed, I mean, then they're going to have to cut back. And what's that going to do? That's going to be disastrous. So I don't necessarily agree with that. We're going to dive into everything with Greenland. Oh, my gosh. Guess what? Also, so a couple of other things. Hold on. We got the latest at the Red Green Alliance. We're also Ed Sheeran. He lost how many followers did he lose? Like a couple hundred thousand followers. Yeah. Most of them, I think, are bots. People are still filling his stadiums, though. So we're going to dive into that. We're also going to talk about, check this out. An army vet was running a literal California baby factory so that Chinese nationals could have American kids. Wait until you hear the story, because this guy wasn't on the left. This guy had wormed his way deep into the right. 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
3: On previous editions of Outdoor Almanac, we've talked about tree stand safety and getting landowner permission. I want to press this point again so you're prepared in the field if a conservation officer checks your stand. Some hunters still think they only need permission if a stand is permanently attached to a tree. That's not entirely true. 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We all want to make our first shot count. 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Just get permission. 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
10: And now, all of the news you would probably miss. It's time for Dana's Quick Five.
0: All right, so first, this is sad to see Dolly Parton's family fighting, apparently, but money does this. So her estate war, I didn't even know she had one until I was reading all of this, has escalated. Her manager filed for a restraining order, and her nephew was accused of threatening violence before he got fired from his top security role. I think you guys remember, I think it's the guy who was the one who did the video where he was announcing everything, but her manager now is seeking a TRO against her nephew and her longtime security chief, saying that he was being threatening, etc. And that's, again, that's the guy that did the video where he announced that she had passed, etc. So that's sad to see that happen, but golly, you hear about it happening to so many families. California has declared a state of emergency ahead of El Nino. The issue here, forecasters say they could be damaging storms to the region. You know what? This happens every, like, every other year it happens. El Nino, you're going to see higher tides, you're going to see rain, blah, blah, blah. It's like people act like they've never been seen weather in California before. Pasta sold nationwide at Walmart's been recalled over concerns that it was contaminated with more deadly bacteria. I'm tired of the deadly bacteria headlines. The Gia's Foods of New York is recalling two. You can go look it up online because I'm not going to sit here and read all the stores off to you. But it's basically yellow plastic bags. Just look. If you got pasta at Walmart, just check it out because it could be nasty. Also, it doesn't seem like a good brand. It doesn't seem like a good brand. America's biggest dating company is now betting on trad values. This coming in from The Atlantic and a story that's taking so damn long to load, we're going to skip it. Moving on. Let's see. San Francisco Giants just lost all the whole rundown. What does this headline say?
11: They accidentally posted a nude player during a clubhouse celebration. So now they're, I guess, having to apologize for that.
0: Well, because they were all in the locker room and they were all celebrating their win. And I guess what? Someone was inadvertently in the frame. And they ended up, well, yeah, that's kind of a, that's maybe why you also shouldn't take photos in the locker room, even if you are celebrating, because, you know, dudes change in the locker room. That's kind of how it works. 15 worst airports in America have been revealed. Oh, man. Do you think you can guess? I mean, right? I know. And it would be helpful if the Daily Mail, which is a bunch of retarded British people, if they did the article where they listed it, but they don't. But they just said Philly's bad. Fifth is DFW, because they said it has the worst on-time departure rate. DFW is the largest, but also DFW is one of the nicest hotels, or sorry, nicest airports. It's a super nice airport. It's clean. They've been redoing everything. They have one that's, most of them are actually on the East Coast, New Jersey, both airports in New York. So, yeah, you got all of that. We have a lot more on the way as we dive into this Army vet running a California baby factory for Chinese nationals. This and more. Stick with us.

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2: A multi-vehicle accident on I-293 North in Manchester this morning resulted in

0: several injuries. During the morning commute, 293 North in Manchester was down to one lane between Brown Ave and the Bedford Line. A multi-vehicle accident resulted in a truck going off the bridge and into the Merrimack River. Driver of the truck was rescued by several firefighters. 11 people were involved in the accident. Several did suffer non-life-threatening injuries and were brought to the hospital. Police are investigating the cause of the accident. New Hampshire State Transportation officials have ordered the closure of the right lane on the Veterans Memorial Bridge in Hudson out of an abundance of caution following an inspection. The Veterans Memorial Bridge has approximately 37,000 daily drivers between Hudson and Nashua. It's the second bridge in 2 days to face closures following inspections. The other bridge closed was the Queen City Bridge in Manchester. No timetable given for when either bridge will be fully reopened or what types of repairs, if any, are needed. I'm Jimmy Carter, WFEA News.
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3: Chris Pappas looked voters in the eye and lied. 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
13: Tonight we'll see clear skies, though it's going to get a little chilly out there, with lows dipping down into the lower 40s. For Thursday, the sun returns, though not as warm, highs only in the lower 60s. For Friday, cloudy skies, but it's going to warm up a bit with highs in the upper 60s. That's a look at your Granite State forecast on 99.9 and AM 1370 WFEA.
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1: Welcome to the radio program, Dana Lash with you. We are at the bottom of this first hour here. And by the way, if you hear like hammering, screaming, same old, roof repair, that's what it is. Probably if it's screaming, it'll probably be me done with everything and jumping off my roof because I'm but actually doing the deed. So Kane's like, wow, it is. We lived in plastic and you could drywall dust for 3 weeks. It's pretty amazing. Welcome. The issue here at hand. This is a crazy story that I wanted to share with you. Let me pull this up. Because I couldn't believe it when I first read this. I'm like, seriously? It's pretty crazy. This story says, meet U.S. Army vet running a California baby factory for Chinese nationals to have American kids. Now, I know we had this story before. That was a different story. I know you're like, wait, what? Yeah, the one that we had about the couple in why are they all in California? The couple in California that did they also had a baby factory, remember? And they had, how many kids did they, I think in total, at one point they had like 70 kids. They had, I think they worked with a couple of hundred total, but the one couple that we talked about, just so you don't think I'm talking about the same story, they had like 70 kids at one point. So this is an entirely different story. And the reason I'm taking such great pains to make that distinction is because this isn't even the second one. I don't think it's realized that there are a million of these types of stories out there where you have, I mean, I guess baby factory is the correct way to put it. This individual is the second one that we've talked about on air. He had a surrogacy agency called Patriot Conceptions, and it operates between the U.S. and China. And they've been accused of hiding even, you know, from the state who the biological parents are. So they have women that they recruit to carry babies for this agency. And I don't know what determines the grade of salary, but they make anywhere between $60,000 to $120,000 for being a surrogate. I don't even know if that's like the going rate for that. You know what I mean? It's rent a womb is what it is. It's rent a womb. And the women who carry babies for the agency, they recruit them through social media, all of this. Then the kids, after they're born, the kids are taken by the parents back to China and they're raised in China. Now, in China, it is considered to be, it's like a status symbol to have, you know, a baby with U.S. citizenship. It's considered, it's like a, you know, carrying around the latest, wearing the latest pair of it shoes or carrying around an it bag or whatever. It's like a status symbol, having a little dog. I don't know. It's a status symbol to be able to have a baby that has that citizenship. And it's legal to do. It's run by, this particular agency is run by a guy who is a Chinese national who came to the United States and went into the army and founded this company. He even, and I tweeted this out, he even worked for he worked with the Hoover Institution, which is, you know, kind of like a right, would you say, like a maybe right word, center right leaning thing.

0: October of last year, he was focusing, this is a weird focus for a dude, right? Listen, he was focusing specifically on U.S. veteran access to IVF through TRICARE. Is that weird? Is that a weird kind of thing?
1: Yeah.
0: For a Chinese dude born in China, came to the United States, got in the, he focused on access to IVF through TRICARE. And they say he's no longer affiliated with the Hoover Institution. In light of recent media reports, they said it's clear Mr. Bai misled the institution on the nature of his businesses. A full internal review of the application process to the Veteran Fellowship Program will be conducted by institutional leadership. Necessary changes will be implemented immediately. Damn, that's a pretty hardcore statement. That's pretty hardcore. So they were accusing him of being misleading. So he's, apparently there was one surrogate who came forward from this guy's agency, this Haoxian Bao's agency. She came forward and she was only identified as Judy, right? They didn't really identify. They only called her Judy. And she came forward because she found out who she was a surrogate for. She was a surrogate for a reclusive Chinese billionaire named Xu Bo, who apparently has already sired 300 kids, over 300 kids, I think. Is it 300 or over 300? I think it's over 300. She found out that she wasn't carrying a child for like a couple in China or a couple period. She was carrying it for this billionaire who already has 300 kids. And she said, quote, this is what she told CBS News. This is the billionaire that Juan's showing you right now. She said, quote, the agency should have been very transparent from before getting matched about who it is that you're having a baby for and what the family is. Huh. She said she allegedly tried to meet the guy that she's apparently having this baby for. It didn't take place. She came across an ad on Instagram that offered $120,000 to become a surrogate. She's a single mom raising a 7-year-old. She thought it would allow her to move into her own home. She was like, I wanted a better life for myself and my daughter. So she signed an agreement with them. She said that the agency described the parent as a single dad, right? Who just hadn't found the right woman and wanted to start a family before he got too old to do it, right? That's how they presented it to her. So she thought, you know, I wouldn't have agreed with that. I would have been like, I'm sorry, or no. But she was like, well, she was, you know, feeling, I guess, sympathetic to the guy. And then she found out more. So they had a couple of different newspapers in California try to reach out to the surrogacy. And they confirmed that they were. But then they were trying to say that they had zero affiliation with, you know, any of the other cases at CBS. They got really defensive, like, right off the bat. And the agency is still going, apparently. This guy has over, of the 300, apparently he has almost 200 U.S.-born children through surrogacy agencies. Now, you know what that means, right? And this is a guy, he found an online gaming company, calls himself China's first father, and he says he wants 50 high-quality sons. That's what he said, apparently, on social media, as reported by the Wall Street Journal. Now, all these people are communists, right? So what happens when you have, again, how many, think about the hundreds of people. This agency alone has worked with hundreds of people. Think about this for a moment. This is just one agency. This is separate, again, from the couple we told you about, was it a month ago? The couple that was outside of San Jose. And they worked with hundreds. You're talking about hundreds and hundreds, maybe thousands of children born to surrogates, taken back to China, raised as communists till adulthood. Then they're reintroduced back into America where they have voting privileges. Does that concern you? Because the timeline for this is that we're on the crest. We are right there at the edge of a wave of these type of this generation of voters. So you're looking at thousands of communist Chinese that have American voting privileges that were basically

facilitated through baby factories like this. Coming in to vote. Thousands. I'm not exaggerating, and I'm not the only person that's sounding the alarm about this, but for whatever reason, it's not getting as much of attention as if you had a bunch of illegals cross the southern border and come to vote. This is also bad, and I would say asymmetrical warfare of a sort that we haven't anticipated, or maybe didn't think that they would do to this extent. How insane is this? So this is just one agency. Now, then there are all of these other questions that come along with this. So this guy who's running this business is a Chinese national, or he's born in China. And he was in our military. I've got a million questions as to how that happened. Because clearly, I would say that the business that he has made isn't about benefiting the United States. Who does it benefit? Think about it. All of the people in China that are able to do this, they only have the privileges to do this because they're good little communists. That's how China operates. The behavioral credit score that we talk about, that's not a joke. That's a real thing. I know it's kind of hard to imagine that people actually have to live with stuff like that, but that's literally how it is. They're only able to travel if they are good communists. They're only able to have surrogates if they're good communists. They're only able to have the money to do any of this if they're good communists. So you're talking about communists. So think about a wave of thousands of Chinese communist voters raised in China. Most of the people that do this are affiliated with the government. They're very, very wealthy people, and they are members of the Chinese Communist Party. Could you do this as an American, vice versa? No, you couldn't. There's no way you could do this. You could not go as an American to China. Go in their military, learn about how the system works, you know, find vulnerable demographics that you think you can exploit, and then create all of these little agencies. This is why birthright citizenship is the stupidest thing I've ever heard of. It is an affront to the Republic. It's an affront to freedom. It is a complete attack on the U.S. Constitution. And yet we have it. And some states are worse than others. Some states are super protective of it. As Kane was saying, we got to clarify the 14th. This is because again, I'm going to bring it back to midterms. Imagine Democrats take over midterms. You're never, ever going to get rid of birthright citizenship. You'll lose that for another generation, and then it'll probably be fait accompli, gone for good. The doors for immigration will be thrown wide open. Everything that we have done is going to be lost because we are not that far into it to have really anchored in those wins yet. We are being slowly taken over. I know everyone's talking about the, you know, Indians coming in and all of this stuff. Guys, I got a bigger concern for you right now. This. Absolutely. You can, you know, get mad at what your Costco looks like, but if you are not complaining more about the Islamification of America, and if you're not complaining more about the Chinese surrogacy racket, you are missing the point. Because the Chinese surrogacy racket is asymmetrical warfare designed to completely take over the United States by exploiting our own laws through a vote. The Islamification of America is about the eradication of Christianity and the subjugation of the West. And they're working with the left, who is also the woke Reich, in order to accomplish it. We got bigger fish. And we have more on the way as we move. Our partners that bring you the program, it's our friends at Alliance Defending Freedom, which is a great organization that actually works with people all over the country to secure our rights, to protect our rights whenever they're under attack, whether it's in the state house, whether it's in the courthouse. We're constantly having to defend our most basic freedoms. For instance, Alliance Defending Freedom is working with a family right now that are fighting the state here in the United States of America against transing their minor child. They won a huge landmark free speech victory before the Supreme Court on behalf of a Christian counselor. They are the group that is behind the overturning of Roe v. Wade. They've helped businesses avoid the alphabet mob attacks, everything. This

0: isn't about just one case or one election, though. What they're doing is they're setting up, they're building a foundation of protection for our God-given rights that we can rely on when our politicians fail us and when we get apathetic at the ballot box. The ADF, though, can't do it alone. They rely on the generosity of people like you and me to continue fighting these battles because they're expensive, guys. Litigation's expensive. Traveling around the country doing this is expensive. 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
5: Next year, and this gets political, which I don't mind. I have a house, and I have a home. I consider America my home. America has been good to me. I think that it's the greatest country in the world. If you don't like this country, go somewhere else. Don't come to the greatest country in the world, the most successful country in the world.
6: I like her hat.
5: And say, I want to change it. There are other countries that are the something else that you want.
6: That's a nice hat.
5: Go there. Go there. But don't come into my home. America is my home. Don't come into my home and say, I want to change it.
6: I think Judge Judy's pretty based, man.
7: Yeah, always has been.
6: No cap. Gonna ruin that. Gonna ruin it. So, yeah. Welcome back to the program. Yeah, I think what she said makes sense. Don't come here and change it for us. We like the way things are. You either acclimate or GTFO. It's not that difficult.
7: Came here for a reason.
6: I know. Why'd you come here for? You came here so you could be wildin' in our country? Take that back to yours then. I ain't doing it here. We got our second hour on the way. Congressman Brandon Gill is set to join us, and We gotta handle some of these socialism arguments. Stick with us.
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13: From ABC News, I'm Brian and Clark. The Commander-in-Chief will be the Greeter-in-Chief today when President Trump will personally greet China Xi Jinping at Joint Base Andrews. She will begin his first state visit to the U.S. in over a decade, but the chair of the Senate Armed Services Committee, Roger Wicker, Republican of Mississippi, said on the Senate floor,
14: I would have suggested the president not invite Xi Jinping to Washington for such a lavish welcome.
13: His reason? China's support for Iran. And one day after President Trump threatened Iran with annihilation at the UN General Assembly, Iran's president, Masoud Pezeshkian, said through a translator at the UN his country would not be bullied.
15: We have proven that we're not afraid of

0: fighting of war, one, a war that is defensive in nature, and we will stand in defense of our beloved Iran, our homeland, until our last breath.
1: And Republicans are dealing with the economic effects of the war just over a month from Election Day, says ABC's Rachel Scott.
2: Ohio Senator John Husted saying the war needs to come to an end as quickly as possible so that we can lower gas prices. Congresswoman Ashley Henson, who is running for Senate, citing rising prices, posting the war needs to be brought to a successful and immediate end. And in Michigan, Trump-backed Senate candidate Mike Rogers running ads saying this.
3: The war with Iran needs to end and end quickly.
1: A new dispute over Dolly Parton's estate. Her longtime manager accuses her nephew, Brian Seaver, of threats, intimidation, and attempted extortion, says ABC's Lara Spencer.
4: The filing seeks a restraining order, alleging Seaver threatened attorneys, business partners, and employees. At one point, warning he could destroy the entire brand unless he was paid.
1: Seaver tells ABC News that he was fired as head of Parton security detail, but that the order is a publicity stunt. You're listening to ABC News.
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7: One injured, one dead following a shooting incident in Newport. Cyanobacteria bloom reported in Goffstown's Glen Lake. And the Londonderry Town Council votes to fire their town manager. I'm Jimmy Carter, WFEA News. Newport police responded to a residence on Putnam Road at about 7 last night after receiving a 911 call that a subject had been shot. Upon arrival, officers located an adult female in the area suffering from multiple gunshot wounds. She was transported to the hospital and at last report is in critical but stable condition. An adult male was found deceased inside the residence. The identity of both are being withheld pending notification of next of kin. Police are investigating the incident. New Hampshire state health officials are warning residents to keep pets and children out of the water at Goffstown's Glen Lake after reports of cyanobacteria. Officials report this is a specific cyanobacteria bloom location, as reported to the NHDES. Harmful cyanobacteria blooms may be present in other areas. According to officials, the bloom material can quickly move around a water body based on wind, wave, and boat action. Avoid contact with areas experiencing blooms, especially keeping children and pets out of the water. By a slim margin, Londonderry's town council voted 3-2 this week to terminate the employment of their town manager, Sean Mulholland. Following a 5-month investigation, Londonderry town council chair Ron Dunn cited several major violations leading to the decision to fire Mulholland, including defying the town council and obstructing the investigation into his conduct, disclosing documents protected under attorney-client privilege, and attempting unauthorized department reorganizations. Following the removal, the council voted 3-2 to appoint Kim Bernard as acting town manager. In sports, Sox lost to the Guardians last night. They meet again tonight. And Patriots wide receiver Efton Chisholm is set to make his season debut for the Pats this coming Sunday as the Pats face the Jaguars on the road at 1. I'm Jimmy Carter, WFEA News.
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11: Words matter. I am so tired of the stupidest people on God's green earth writing the headlines and trying to redefine the word. If you believe that you have to embrace socialism to win, you are defeated. You have surrendered. The left has succeeded in making you one of them because you were too weak to make them one of you.
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11: Welcome back to the program, Dana Lash with you. We're at the top of this second hour, and I think it's at the bottom of this hour, Kane. We have Congressman Brandon Gill, right?
13: Correct.
11: Yeah. So the we're going to get into all of that. There's a lot. I wanted to touch on this piece that I came out that I ran this morning over at Substack, Chapter and Verse, because it gets into some of the stuff that was going on with the UN. And I had tweeted about it, and oh my gosh! Anytime you tweet about this, it's Katie by the door. All hell breaks loose, and it had to do with Emmanuel Macron and Turkey's Tayyip Erdogan, right? The leaders of these two countries, respectively, at the UN General Assembly. And I think because we're approaching midterms and we have all of these other, I guess, I don't want to call it escalations, advancements, maybe perhaps, as it pertains with to Iran. And then, of course, they have elections that are going to be popping off in Israel coming up next month, which is going to determine I think a lot of countries are looking at their alliances and looking to see what's going to happen in Israel with their elections. So there's a lot happening. That's why this is pertinent right now. So I bring this up because of the factual inaccuracies that two world leaders stated when they were up at the United Nations. And I have to tell you, I would not necessarily know as much as I know about it without researching had I not gone over there. And Kane and I were talking a little bit about this on break because it is up is down, black is white in Israel with how they operate. It's crazy. And it's very different from how things are set here, you know, where you have the right and the left and, you know, what the right believes for the most part. And you know what the left believes and they're all socialists now. And you know, it's very clear cut and it's super nuanced over there because everybody over there has the same end goal. Except for maybe some of the people who don't even think the country that they live in should exist, which is weird to me. But everyone over there has the same end goal. What really ultimately defines right or left is how they're going about it, which is way different than how we have here because we want to be free and the socialists want us to live under tyranny. Very different over there. So I'll start with Emmanuel Macron because he got up at the UN and he claimed that Hamas has never operated in what the left calls the West Bank. Now, let me stop there real quick and then we'll get this. Did he say this in English, Juan? Was he up there speaking French? Okay, translate. Thank you. So just so you understand, because there's a lot of confusion over for Westerners, West Bank and then Judea and Samaria. Judea and Samaria is the name of antiquity for that area. And you could look, if you look at Israel on the map, there's a part where Israel gets super skinny because you have Gaza to the southwest and then you have this like, you know, kind of this bulge up to sort of towards like the northeast. That's Judea and Samaria. You have Jerusalem, you have Jericho, you have Bethlehem. You have a lot of Jerusalem sort of like cut out. It's it gets that they call that little skinny part of Israel the country's waist, W-A-I-S-T. And Judea and Samaria, it's Israeli land. I mean, it's acknowledged that it's Israeli land. I mean, I'm not going to litigate it. But the reason that people try calling it the West Bank is they try calling it West Bank of, you know, River Jordan and all this stuff. You know, they're trying to basically, they're using that term as a way to intimate that it is somehow illegally occupied, which is stupid and retarded. I don't know how else to put it. This is wrong and incorrect. So you hear both of those terms to describe that one area. If you want to be historical and actually accurate, it's Judea and Samaria. leftists and the United Nations say West Bank. So, and Macron, who is a leftist, says West Bank. I say Judea and Samaria because that's literally been the name of it for thousands of years. Anyway, back to the

0: So Emmanuel Macron gets up there and he said, literally verbatim, Hamas has never operated in West Bank / Judea and Samaria. And we can roll this. Juan says there's a translator if we need to. Do we need to?
1: Yeah.
0: Yeah, we'll roll it. This was literally yesterday. This is Emmanuel Macron.
2: Look, just look at what's happening in the West Bank. Where day in, day out, we are seeing violations. And in the name of what? Hamas was never very active in the West Bank. What we need is respect for the legitimate rights of the Palestinian people, their legitimate right to exist. This is a prerequisite for
0: security. Well, that's what he just said was one of the dumbest things I've ever heard. That is absolutely false. First off, let me just, politically speaking, and Emmanuel Macron's trying to rewrite history right here. That was what he said. What Juan's preparing a video of is one of the many terror groups. There's, you could call them maybe terror militias, I guess. And they operate under different names, but they all work under the same umbrella. And they're basically kind of like feeder schools for Hamas fighters as well. So Hamas will pull up a lot of fighters. They try to maintain separate distinctions because of terror egos, but they feed Hamas and they partner with Hamas all the time. And they support Hamas. So this is one such group. You have Jenin, which is one of their brigades. That's one of the groups. I think it's you've got the Al Ask Martyrs brigades. That's one of the ones that was more tied to Fatah than Hamas. You have a bunch of different ones, right? That's not as relevant as the point that they've all partnered with Hamas, and Hamas uses them to incite in Judea and Samaria. They put up a lot of propaganda. Those groups absolutely do. And the other thing with Hamas, for Macron to say that Hamas isn't even in the West Bank, it's even more than that. It's even more than just the video of the terror groups that was in Judea and Samaria, aka what the left calls West Bank. That was in Judea and Samaria. That terror brigade that Juan just showed you in the video, that work and partner with Hamas and feed Hamas. I mean, they're all the same thing. But what Macron is doing is lying to you about what's to come. In Judea and Samaria, and we've talked about this before, and I want you to really understand what this means. I'm not talking about what this means just for Israel. I look at every country's, what happens in every country, and if I can put on my Jeremy Clarkson voice, how does this affect me? That's how I look at it. How does this affect me and my nation? Because the United States, you need to have good allies. We all know the importance of this because we're not morons, okay? So with Israel, and particularly Judea and Samaria, Hamas is so popular. You would think after October 7th they would be. They wouldn't be, but you'd be wrong and shocked at how popular they have become since October 7th. They were popular back when Hamas was first elected in 06. They surged in Gaza. They are surging in the other territory, the Judea and Samaria, what the left again calls West Bank. The Palestinian, you guys know what I feel about that name. It's not real. The Palestinian Authority, they suspended elections in 2021 because Hamas was going to win everything. They are barely keeping it together, and they're viewed by most Muslims as being super corrupt. They're barely keeping it together. Who knows for how long? Hamas is literally right on the cusp of taking over everything. That Macron does not recognize that not only indicates that he is a horrible leader, because he should at least be aware of this. He's blind and an idiot. He's either so unapologetically, ashamedly, disqualifyingly stupid, or he is a demonic liar. It has to be one or the other. Pick your poison. Because their popularity is such that they still cannot have elections. Abbas, who is head of Fatah and head of the PA, when he's gone, who knows what's going to happen? I mean, they could take over the area. And then you think it's bad there now? You don't even know. it's going to pop off. All of these little ancillary terror militias in Judea and Samaria, they feed Hamas's ranks. They help provide influence in the region, and they recruit all of these quote-unquote Palestinian Israelis to their cause. By the way, if you read the Post, I have numerous examples, including one that happened just a couple of days ago. Now, both Iran and Qatar fuel this. Palestinian Islamic Jihad is one of the other big groups that's there. In fact, I think that we don't need to play it, but I know we have other video of them marching around. They routinely partner with Hamas. So Macron is too much of a subjugated coward to admit it. We also mentioned Erdogan yesterday. He went out and said, quote, the most severe period of settler terrorism is being experienced in West Bank. In Jerusalem, Muslims and Christians are being prevented from accessing their holy sites. The only terror being experienced in Judea and Samaria is by Jewish Israelis at the hands of Muslim Israelis. I had a handful of stories that have all happened literally just in the past month. One was near Ramallah, where you again had a quote-unquote Palestinian terrorist who decided to start shooting up people and killed some Israelis. That's like a routine thing over there. When we went to Judea and Samaria, I had to go through a checkpoint, security checkpoint, and absolutely had to have security. Absolutely. Now, we were right outside Section A, too. You want to talk about not being able to go to the holy sites? Israelis actually are prevented from accessing holy sites. Christians are blocked if they are suspected of being Westerners because Palestinians, quote unquote, don't like them. They don't like us. I was told by Muslim Israelis first, actually, before I was even told by Israelis, that it would not be wise for me to go to Bethlehem because I would be viewed with suspicion because not only am I a Christian, I'm a Western Christian, whatever the hell that means, Western Christian. So, I mean, and I had a very nice man that I met in Nazareth. He was a Bedouin, and I was having some tea with him in his shop because we were talking, and I found him fascinating. And he asked where else we were going to go. And I said, I'd love to go to Bethlehem. And he goes, oh, he goes, no, my dear, no. And he's like, this is not the right time. It is too tense. And I asked him, I said, why? And he said, well, he goes, you're a Christian. He goes, but you are a Western. And you are viewed as being a friend of Jewish Israelis, Western Christians. So that makes it unsafe. And his son was in the shop and he was like, and shaking his head the entire time. It was very interesting. And I heard that over and over again from Bedouins, from Muslims in Israel. I heard it from Jewish Israelis as well, because their Palestinian Authority entirely operates that area. It was really sweet, though, because he said, you know, if you really wanted to do it, when you come back, my family and I can make sure that you can get there. I thought that was really sweet that he asked. He, by the way, hates the Palestinian Authority. He does not like, quote unquote, Palestinians. He thinks that they are generationally terroristic. He didn't say it in those words, but that's what he said. So Erdogan, if he's worried about Christian sites, maybe, you know, the Hagia Sophia, they would like a word. The Hagia Sophia, which was a beautiful cathedral before it was sacked and turned into a mosque covered with Islamic writing. I mean, that whole beautiful cathedral would like a word with Tayyip Erdogan about that. But this is the problem. Like, Europe has already fallen to this red-green alliance that wants to subjugate the West to Islamism. That's what this is. Islamism is doing to Europe right now what they already did to Constantinople. They're doing to Europe right now. They're pretty much already done. And they're trying it already. That process is already underway in the United States. And the fact that you had Emmanuel Macron say this, and then you had Erdogan kind of double down. I mean, what a trip. We have a lot more on the way. As we move, our partners that help bring you the program, it's our friends at Webroot. They want to make sure that whether you are online paying a bill or shopping or streaming or whatever it is that you do, that you're doing so safely and securely, because cyber criminals are just waiting for an easy target. 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
1: Hi, it's Amanda with Groponi Automotive in Bowen Concord, and I'm here with my friend Ray Ramsey, who is a farm manager at Sanborn Mills Farm, and this is probably my favorite place in the state of New Hampshire. 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
2: Well, we offer traditional workshops as well as a working farm. We are open Wednesday through Saturday from 10 to 3. You can come and visit, walk the property. We just ask people not to go inside the buildings without staff present. But if you come during a event like a binding demo, we're having a thrashing demo, those type of things, you're going to see a binder working traditionally in an oat field binding. You'll see the oats being traditionally threshed on a threshing machine built in 1919. We also do pop-up lunches.
1: Those are delicious.
2: As well as a demo that goes along with it.
1: And you would reference the property real quickly. How many acres can be explored up there?
2: Oh, there's about over 500 acres there. There's a map at the kiosk when you hit the parking lot. Grab that and walk the trails as well as explore the property itself.
1: Great. Well, thank you so much for being part of keeping this gem alive and available to all of us here in New Hampshire and beyond. And again, the website is sanbornmills.org. Let's go.

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5: And now, all of the news you would probably miss. It's time for Dana's Quick Five.
6: So they say that Gen Z aren't, they're not promiscuous. It's not like in that way. They're not a promiscuous generation. So I see headlines like this that I think are weird. One of them says Gen Z are in a sex recession. A sex recession. That's okay. They said that a fifth reporting they've never had a partner. Okay, so they're not being promiscuous. How is that bad? I mean, it's one thing to have relationships and be social, which is a metric that they're separating from the physicality of what they're talking about. So I don't know. Maybe I don't think it's necessarily something that you can attribute to religion or spirituality. I think some of it is people are too siloed, but dating has changed. Socialization has changed. So I don't necessarily know if I think that the lack of promiscuity is a bad thing, although you can theorize the effect that it's going to have on our birth rate as we go forward. You know, there's that. Wendy's, the hamburger people, they're facing 300 closures across 15 states due to beef prices, which they are describing as crippling. 314 outposts across the country have filed for bankruptcy because of record high beef prices, which are linked to agricultural issues and which they are also blaming on tariffs. So, also oil, I don't know, what is it? They said oil could top $150 a barrel if supplies tighten further. This is Bank of America. That's not where oil is though. Okay, where is this? Not where oil is. Yeah, like how is it going to jump up by like $60? A barrel. That's what? Okay. I don't know. I know. Do you see how I get it? I know. Police say human remains found at a Michigan construction site are likely historical. 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
7: A multi-vehicle accident on I-293 North in Manchester this morning resulted in several injuries. During the morning commute, 293 North in Manchester was down to one lane between Brown Ave and the Bedford Line. A multi-vehicle accident resulted in a truck going off the bridge and into the Merrimack River. Driver of the truck was rescued by several firefighters. 11 people were involved in the accident. Several did suffer non-life-threatening injuries and were brought to the hospital. Police are investigating the cause of the accident. New Hampshire State Transportation officials have ordered the closure of the right lane on the Veterans Memorial Bridge in Hudson out of an abundance of caution following an inspection. The Veterans Memorial Bridge has approximately 37,000 daily drivers between Hudson and Nashua. It's the second bridge in 2 days to face closures following inspections. The other bridge closed was the Queen City Bridge in Manchester. No timetable given for when either bridge will be fully reopened or what types of repairs, if any, are needed. I'm Jimmy Carter, WFEA News.

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8: Tonight we'll see clear skies, though it's going to get a little chilly out there, with lows dipping down into the lower 40s. For Thursday, the sun returns, though not as warm, highs only in the lower 60s. For Friday, cloudy skies, but it's going to warm up a bit with highs in the upper 60s. That's a look at your Granite State forecast on 99.9 and AM 1370 WFEA.
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2: Welcome back to the program. Dana Lash with you. We're at the bottom of the second hour. If you're listening to us terrestrially around the country, don't forget you can watch the simulcast, Channel 347, DirecTV, X, YouTube, all those good places. So I was just telling you about the story of this crazy guy, born in China, army veteran, creates this a baby factory in California, one of many that we've been reporting on, where you have these people who are surrogates for these Chinese nationals and they have babies with American voting privileges, take them back to China, raise them. We've got obviously an issue. And I was immediately thinking of this story with Hassan Piker. You could say he's an anchor baby. I mean, this was a guy who came, his parents came to the United States. They had him and he has been importing his tyrannical ideology into the United States and really horrifically going after our American lawmakers and their families. And I saw some of this and my first thought was we got to get Congressman Gill on just because A, everyone in my audience thinks he looks like Clark Kent. And also B, they very much enjoy whenever he grills anyone. And I think that they were really wanting to see this fight. Hassan Piker, as you know, was going after a number of different conservatives. And then he decided to go after Congressman Gill because Congressman Gill called him the poster child for ending birth tourism, which is exactly accurate. That's just one of the issues that we have to hit today. And Congressman Brandon Gill from the Great Republic of Texas joins us now via video. Congressman, great to see you. Also, I think that your point was excellent because he is the poster child for why we have to end this whole entire process of importing this kind of tyranny into this country.
3: Oh, he is. And he's a very nasty person. But remember, this is somebody who the left embraces, you know, Abdul Rahman Mohammed El Sayed, who is the Democrats' Michigan Senate candidate, campaigned with this guy. This is a guy who talked about how America deserved 9/11. He has been very sympathetic to terrorists within our own borders and has been routinely attacking Republicans in some of the most vicious and personal ways. So, you know, again, I do believe this guy's kind of the poster child for why we should have more sane immigration policies, because bringing people in from countries like Turkey or from third world countries who viciously and vehemently hate our country and our way of life is idiotic and suicidal.
2: Yeah. And the other thing that he demonstrates is this refusal to assimilate, which when I was growing up, and I'm a generation ahead of you, when I was growing up, it was all about assimilation. Like families would come over to the United States and they were excited about becoming American. That is not valued or promoted by the left at all. It's like they consider it offensive.
3: Oh, they consider it offensive because that's sort of their political strategy. I mean, cultural Balkanization, I think they believe, is beneficial to them at the expense of Republicans. Their view is to implement a strategy of kind of cultural Marxism, which is to group different Americans into different, not just ideological, but racial groups or ethnic categories, and then pit them against each other and use those sort of deeply held or racial animuses in order to group pick groups against each other, and then they pick sides with it, and they try to use that as political leverage. Mm. I mean, the left's been doing this for a long time, so I think that's a huge driving force behind the left's support for mass immigration. I think that there are all kinds of other reasons, much more Machiavellian reasons, for their support of mass illegal immigration as well. But we've got to be smart about this stuff and realize, you know, there's a basic truth that bringing people in to the country who are not going to assimilate, who have no plans on assimilating, who want to explicitly destroy our way of life and our Constitution is foolish.
2: Yeah, and foolish indeed. We're talking with Congressman Brandon Gill from the Great Republic of Texas. And that's all of the stuff with the DSA. I mean, I think it's safe to say now that the Democrat Party, I think back in 2008, Newsweek had a cover with Barack Obama saying that we're all socialists now. And all of us were saying, no, we're not. But now we're thinking, oh my gosh, how many of them are out there? The younger generations, like those who are maybe voting for the first time this midterms or going to be voting in their first presidential election in 2028. They're really identifying with this, though. How concerned are you when they see this left messaging that's attractive to them? How concerned are you about that phenomenon?
3: Well, it's something that we need to be fighting against. I think our message should be really clear. Not only is socialism or communism an evil ideology that's killed more people than any other ideology in all of history, but we've also got to, on top of that, show young people in particular that the people who are trying to, these leftists who are trying to sell

you on this utopian idea that you can get all kinds of free stuff from the federal government are the people who put you in this current position in the first place. In other words, they're the ones who created an environment where working

0: the ones who created these problems in the first place. And on top of that, on top of the economic problems they've created, they have completely, I think in many ways, tried to dissolve American culture through a mixture of mass migration and left-wing social programming. And I think so many young people are looking at their country and saying, I don't recognize it anymore. This doesn't look like the country that my parents or grandparents grew up in. And I think that is the messaging that we need to get to young people. We are the left is the ones who created this problem, and we are the Republican side who are going to solve it.
1: I love this. And this is why I think, Congressman, so many people, your message resonates, because I have to say, like, you're literally the only lawmaker that criticizes it and then offers a solution. I'm not kidding. Like, I mean, Kane, how much audio do we play of people? You're the only ones like, well, this is the problem, but then this is the solution, and this is what we're going to do about it. To that point, you're going now. I was very excited to hear this. You're seeking a very top post with Oversight Committee. You would, correct me if I'm wrong, I think that would make you the youngest chair, correct? If you got that, which you should,
0: yep,
1: by the way.
0: That's correct.
1: Tell me about this. What makes you want to go from the frying pan into a greater fire?
0: So I do a lot of work on the House Oversight Committee right now. If you look at a lot of the committee hearings that we have, that I've been involved in, a lot of those, most of them have been on the House Oversight Committee. And it's currently chaired by James Comer, congressman from Kentucky, who has done a phenomenal job on that committee. Now, he is termed out after 6 years of leading that committee on the Republican side. So it is an open seat to determine who will win that. So I did throw my hat into the ring. And what I'd like to do is to continue the great work that Chairman Comer has been doing. I mean, right now I chair a task force on the House Oversight Committee. And just in the last 6 months, we've been able to launch investigations into four different birth tourism companies across the country. We've been able to do a massive investigation into Medicaid fraud in Ohio. We went after the American Bar Association that's been pushing DEI policies on law schools across the country. And I feel like we're just getting started. There's a lot more work that we need to do in Congress. And I think chairing this committee would be a good platform to continue that good work for the Republican conference and for the Republican Party to advance the conservative cause.
1: Yeah. And last quick thing, because you mentioned the birth tourism, and I want to go back to that really quickly. Yeah. We unjustifiably, everyone was very concerned, very upset when under Biden Harris, you had the deluge of illegal immigration across the southern border. You know, that's this current administration has nixed that. That is not an, I mean, we still have issues with H-1Bs, et cetera. But the birth tourism, especially these stories, like, for instance, out of California. I mean, I think in the past 6 months, I've covered 8 stories where we're talking about people who are dealing with hundreds of surrogacies. At some point, this is going to be thousands of voters who have American voting privileges, but they're basically Chinese nationals, communist Chinese nationals, raised by wealthy communist Chinese families. How concerning is that for you? And what would you tell people around the country to maybe get them a little bit more concerned about this? Because I feel like this is a ticking time bomb.
0: Oh, it is. I mean, this is terrifying, or it should be terrifying. Not only are these people who could be raised by parents of CCP agents, oftentimes they're not even being raised in the United States. So in no meaningful sense are these, you call them anchor babies, American citizens.
1: Oh, I think we're
0: in the United States. They have no allegiance to this country.
1: Yeah.
0: They have no no other way are they American. They likely don't even speak our language. And yet, this ends with the full rights and privileges that all of us have to be able to vote in our elections, to be able to run for public office, to be able to seek welfare and other social services from the United States, and to be able to have all of the privileges that any other American citizen have, which, by the way, American citizenship is the most valuable thing in the world. Now, what does that mean? Not only is that destructive for us, but it gives countries like China, other hostile foreign regimes, an enormous amount of leverage over the American political process. I mean, it is unbelievably dangerous. And that's why we were focusing on that with the task force that I chair. This is something that's got to stop.
1: Yeah. I mean, they could theoretically like take over an election. I mean, you're talking about they could determine the president of the United States. I mean, the numbers are that staggering.
0: Yep, they absolutely could. I mean, remember.

0: Most presidential elections in the United States now, for better or for worse, are determined by really just a small number of districts in a small number of states. So you're talking about a concentrated move of, let's say, birth tourist babies into certain areas once they get older to vote, to strategically vote in certain districts in the United States could potentially change a presidential election. I mean, these are monumental changes that are possible, and the leverage that foreign countries would have over the United States is enormous. I mean, it is so incredibly dangerous. And if you want to preserve this country, if you want the America you know and love to exist in 20 years or 50 years or 100 years, then we've got to end this practice because it will not if we allow foreigners to exploit Americans' laws like that.
1: And I think we'll get closer to ending this practice if you're chair of oversight, because that's really the tip of the spear. So we really need that to happen. That piece of the puzzle needs to be there. Congressman Brandon Gill, always a pleasure to have you. Thank you for your fight in D.C. We appreciate it. Give your wife our best. Good to see you.
0: I will. Thanks for having
1: Of
0: me.
1: course. We have more to come, folks, as we wrap the second hour. We got Florida Man on the way. We're capitalists. God bless America. 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
10: It's his life mission to make bad decisions. It's time for Florida Man.
0: All right. So a driver in Florida, this is wild, and it's also on video, faces DUI charges because the pickup truck the driver was in control of, or lack of, plunged right into a canal in Cape Coral. That's actually really scary. It was, I love the name of the street, Chiquita Boulevard. Yeah. Cape Coral police said that witnesses reported hearing a very loud crash. Someone actually thought it was thunder. And they said that there was a reckless driver call. Witnesses saw all these people like running up the hill. They had their lights on their cell phones. And then someone called 911. They were able to get the guy out of the vehicle. And then divers had to go in the water to make sure he was the only occupant. And then they realized this guy was drunk. They had him participate in a field sobriety test, which he completely failed. Although they were a little bit more diplomatic, and they said poorly performed. And so they had to use dry suits and masks to make sure nobody else was in the truck. He provided 2 breath samples, 0.218%. That's what his blood alcohol was. The limit is 0.08. Yeah, Juan's getting ready. The video is chaos. The video is like pure. This is crazy. This is them getting him out, and he was cut. He was so not even sober. Apparently, according to another affidavit, he smelled of alcohol even after being in the water. He smelled of alcohol, And they said, here's the other thing. The car crashes in the canals in Cape Coral are apparently not uncommon. One of the officers with Cape Coral Fire Department said, quote, we're consistently running 1 to 2 vehicles in a canal monthly. They're seeing them on a regular basis. What is happening? What, I don't get this. Why are they having such a hard time keeping their... That's terrifying. Anyway. Oh, my gosh. I immediately know what I thought of. Gator. I was like, is the gator's going to get this man? So a Florida Tesla driver fled the crash scene, but the iPhone's automatic 911 call led police straight to this Lee County man in Florida. Automatic 911 call led the cops right to him. He fled after a crash that he caused, and he ran right into a light pole and a couple of trees, caused over $20,000 in damage. When deputies arrived, the guy was not at the scene. Apparently he and another person told the security in the area, I guess it was near a subdivision, that he was going to the hospital, but then he just didn't go. He left and fled to somebody's house. But his phone automatically called 911 the moment that it was notified of the crash. Like the moment it felt the crash, I guess the force of it, and the phone was like, this is an accident. We're calling 911. That is the crash detection feature in Apple that can identify a crash and display a notification. So if it does that and your phone senses a crash, you have like 30 seconds to cancel it because then it'll automatically call 911. It does it if you hold a button down on your phone long enough too. You have to cancel it or it calls 911. So led the police right to the man. Not the smartest guy. And let's see, let's do the mom who got, oh gosh, all these DUIs. A mom was drunk with her kids in the car, and apparently one of the kids was like, mommy's drunk. A 12-year-old boy had to tell his own mother why their day was bad, and it was all captured on dash cam footage. He could hear, apparently the kid said in the car, mommy, you were drunk, you crashed. So the mother, 34-year-old Iris Ruiz, and her two children involved in a crash. They're all safe, but her car's not, and she was taken in on DUI and a child endangerment as well. Third hour on the way.
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19: From ABC News, I'm Brian Clark. Iran's president told the United Nations General Assembly the country would not bow to bullying, but left the door open to negotiations with the U.S. Through a translator, President Masoud Pezeshkian said,
20: Iran must be understood by Mr. Trump and those who seek to bully us that we are ready for dialogue and diplomacy and negotiations without accepting the language of force.
19: Meanwhile, Secretary of State Marco Rubio downplayed the importance of the meeting yesterday between American and Iranian representatives on the sidelines of the General Assembly. He said, ultimately,
21: at the end of the day, the United States will always act, at least as long as President Trump is in office. We will always act in the national interest of our country, not in the interest of the international order.
19: Later today, the president will greet China's Xi Jinping at Joint Base Andrews as he arrives for his first state visit to the U.S. in more than a decade. A federal judge in Washington is going to hear arguments today over the president's ban on certain news organizations. Attorneys for the president said in a filing that excluding MS Now, CNN, and Politico from accessing the White House does not violate their First Amendment rights. Harvey Weinstein was sentenced to 15 years in prison for sexually assaulting Miriam Haley in 2006 when she worked as a production assistant. Haley said outside court today,
22: based on my expectation
1: of what would happen today, I feel that it was a fair sentence.
19: The disgraced film mogul was first convicted in 2020. That was later overturned. He was found guilty in a retrial last year. And the owners of Camp Mystic in Texas could be facing criminal charges. Search warrants were executed on the Eastland family, who owned the camp, where 25 campers and two counselors were killed in last year's Hill Country flooding. 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
22: One injured, one dead, following a shooting incident in Newport. Cyanobacteria bloom reported in Goffstown's Glen Lake. And the Londonderry Town Council votes to fire their town manager. I'm Jimmy Carter, WFEA News. Newport police responded to a residence on Putnam Road at about 7 last night after receiving a 911 call that a subject had been shot. Upon arrival, officers located an adult female in the area suffering from multiple gunshot wounds. She was transported to the hospital and at last report is in critical but stable condition. An adult male was found deceased inside the residence. The identity of both are being withheld pending notification of next of kin. Police are investigating the incident. New Hampshire state health officials are warning residents to keep pets and children out of the water at Goffstown's Glen Lake after reports of cyanobacteria. Officials report this is a specific cyanobacteria bloom location as reported to the NHDES. Harmful cyanobacteria blooms may be present in other areas. According to officials, the bloom material can quickly move around a water body based on wind, wave, and boat action. Avoid contact with areas experiencing blooms, especially keeping children and pets out of the water. By a slim margin, Londonderry's town council voted 3-2 this week to terminate the employment of their town manager, Sean Mulholland. Following a 5-month investigation, Londonderry town council chair Ron Dunn cited several major violations leading to the decision to fire Mulholland, including defying the town council and obstructing the investigation into his conduct, disclosing documents protected under attorney-client privilege, and attempting unauthorized department reorganizations. Following the removal, the council voted 3-2 to appoint Kim Bernard as acting town manager. In sports, Sox lost to the Guardians last night. They meet again tonight. And Patriots wide receiver Efton Chisholm is set to make his season debut for the Pats this coming Sunday as the Pats face the Jaguars on the road at 1. I'm Jimmy Carter, WFEA News.
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27: Tonight we'll see clear skies, though it's going to get a little chilly out there, with lows dipping down into the lower 40s. For Thursday, the sun returns, though not as warm, highs only in the lower 60s. For Friday, cloudy skies, but it's going to warm up a bit, with highs in the upper 60s. That's a look at your Granite State forecast on 99.9 and AM 1370 WFEA.
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2: 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One of Mara Healy's closest aides, one of her most trusted confidants, was the number two person in her Springfield office, Western Mass, on Dwight Street, Suite 300. And we all know what Suite 300 was, because that's where her trusted aide would send the multiple kilos of cocaine. She's not just the first lesbian governor elected of a state in the United States. She is also the first governor, lesbian or otherwise, who's had cocaine delivered to her personal office, not to mention 15 plus pounds. With this guy, Lamar Cook. And now you know Lamar Cook. He's on the cover of my new book, Mass Corruption, Volume 2. There he is, Mass Corruption, Volume 2. So he was back in court today, and he was fired by Amara Healy, but she gave him $31,000 as a going-away gift, $31,000. He went on to, he got on food stamps. He's been living off on food stamps, as you're going to see. He hasn't missed too many meals, and he's been vacationing in Disney World. He's out on bond. He's just having a great time. And so Tim Dunn was there today. At the Herald Reporter was there to ask him a few questions. I saw Tim last weekend at the WXTK listener party, and unfortunately, Tim did not take a book to hand him. And not only is Lamar Cook on the cover of the book, there's a nice picture of him with his dear friend, Governor Mara Healy, at a kielbasa festival in Chicopee back in 2023. That's if there was newspaper cut lines, say, Governor Healy and her top aide, Lamar Cook, in happier days. But she wasn't there today when he came down and was going into the courtroom. And so this is Lamar giving Tim Dunn the swerve. Cut one.
4: Are you still on SNAP benefits? Any recent vacations at all? Any recent vacations? Any resentment towards your former employer, Governor Healy, for not sticking by you during this process? In July, on Facebook, you had mentioned that the coverage around your Disney SNAP-funded vacation was fake news. What was fake about that story? Are you confident heading into trial? Any comment at all on your ongoing trial for allegedly trafficking 18 kilos of cocaine through the governor's Western Massachusetts office?
2: Yo,
4: any comment
2: Lamar.
4: At all, Lamar?
2: Yo, Lamar!
4: You feeling confident going to trial? Are you still on SNAP benefits?
2: Are you going to pay back that $31,000 that you got from as a going-away present, a big, fat, wet, slobbering kiss from your dear buddy, Mara Healy? Who did the background check on you for the state police? Did they Google Lamar Cook Springfield drive-by shooting? Might have turned up a little clipping from the Springfield newspaper back in 2001. I know the charges you didn't get convicted, but still, you were charged, and that was right there on Google, and the state police didn't check. Was that professional courtesy to a cocaine dealer for the state police? Because they've had some problems with drugs over the years, as you know. So, Kinder K. Ishmael, that's the lawyer for Lamar Cook. And, he's a very, very educated, erudite person. And Tim Dunn asked him if he was confident. Cut to A.
5: Confident just as we was in the beginning.
2: Confident just as we was in the beginning. All right. 844-500-4242. So since Lamar didn't want to talk today, we'll play some cuts. The last time he was in court and he talked to the reporters, including Tim Dunn, he just gotten back from Disney World. You know, you get indicted for, you know, multiple kilos of cocaine, you know, some of which you sent to the governor's own personal office in Springfield. What do you do after you get busted? You're going to Disney World, right? You're going to Disney World. Cut five.
4: Do you think it's earned, but based on, there's laws that it doesn't, they don't have to, you're not entitled to it. If you were fired for cause, you were fired for cause.
5: That's not what it says. If you look at the law, that's not what it says.
4: Okay, is there any other vacations planned?
5: I do, yes.
4: Yeah?
5: Yep.
4: Plenty of them?
5: A bunch. Okay. I'm sure you'll be watching.
4: I will be. Yeah. I will be.
2: How was Disney World, Lamar? Cut three.
4: Mr. Cook, how you doing? I'm with the Boston Herald, Tim Dunn.
6: Nice to meet you.
4: How you doing? You mind talk about what your pretrial hearing today, the charges you're facing, anything like that?
6: I got you to talk to my attorney about that. I have no comment.
4: Okay, how was your trip to Disney World?
6: I loved it. It was a great time. Had a family reunion. You had a great time there.
2: What do you like better, like the Epcot Center or Adventure World? I can't even remember what they call them now. Do they still have Song of the South, or have they done away with that? I think they've done away with Song of the South. Do they still have the Aerosmith ride, Lamar? Do you like the Aerosmith ride? Some of the members of Aerosmith like some of the things you like to sell.
27: I guess Aerosmith has been replaced by the Muppets.
2: 844-500. And Lamar Cook, former $115,000 a year close confidant to Mara Healy. He thinks that he should be getting food stamps, not to mention $31,000 in cash after he gets lugged for having coke delivered, not just to the governor's office in downtown Springfield, but also to the hotel in the middle of the UMass campus. And UMass, of course, is run by a Democrat former congressman named Marty Meehan. Makes $870,000 a year. Cut four.
4: Do you think that you, someone facing your charges deserves to be, getting a taxpayer-funded benefit?
6: As far as
4: SNAP, Sunbucks?
6: No, I have no income currently.
4: Okay.
6: So I think anyone who's facing hardships in the Commonwealth has no income. But the real question is, have information leaked? You know, that information should not be leaked to the public. What's next? Medical records?
2: It's not enough, though, that they gave him $31,000 in going away money. It's not enough that they gave him food stamps. His mom, after he was arrested, won $1 million in the state lottery, which is run by a Democrat by the name of Deb Goldberg. It's just a funny coincidence, isn't it? Cut six.
4: One more question I did have, too, is that the lottery winnings of your mother, it's a pretty coincidental thing, 10 days after you were released on bail. Any comment on that?
6: No comment on that.
30: Yeah, there's no comment. And just the fact of the matter that someone would try to liken a random winning to some...
4: Random. I mean that's pretty coincidental.
30: It also caused some blessings, too. So, I mean, her life has nothing to do with this situation. And I understand people need newsworthy issues.
4: Hey, I guess they called Whitey's lottery winnings in 1991 a blessing, too.
7: I just wanted to know...
30: I don't think that's what we're talking about right now. And, Mr. Dunn, I respect your perspective.
2: You know, one thing I told him he the guy wasn't answering the questions, but I remember back in 1988, I remember Willie Horton was a big issue in the presidential race between Mike Dukakis and George H.W. Bush. Dukakis had let him out for a weekend furlough, being the good Democrat that Dukakis was, and of course he'd taken advantage of the opportunity to go and kidnap a Maryland couple, stab the husband, and sexually abuse the wife. And so then it became a big issue in the campaign that Dukakis would let a savage like Willie Horton go. And someone went to Willie's prison in Maryland, because that's where it had happened. That's where he had done the rape after he fled Massachusetts on his weekend furlough. And they said, Willie, the presidential election is coming up. Who would you vote for in the presidential election? Would you vote for George H.W. Bush, who's putting your picture on every TV screen in America? Or would you vote for Mike Dukakis? And Willie Horton said, "Wow, I'd vote for Dukakis, of course." So, you know, we got one more shot at Lamar Cook. I think Tim should ask him, Lamar, who are you going to vote for, Mike Minogue or your good pal from the Kielbasa Festival in Chicopee, Mara Healy? I think it's definitely going to be. And then he hands him, I'm going to autograph this book. I'm going to autograph Mass Corruption, Volume 2. For Lamar Cook. It'll provide him with some nice, entertaining reading when he goes off to the big house sooner rather than later. And you can get your copy, by the way, at HowieCarshow.com. 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Mass Corruption, Volume 2. 844-500-4242. And always remember, we are just as confident as we was in the beginning. Those are the words of Lamar's lawyer. I'm Howie Carr.
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0: pom-poms any more vigorously for these savages. They love them. They love them. And a lot of these people are gays or lesbians who are reporting this news. If they were over there in Iran, they'd be executed. Hell, they'd be executed for singing. They execute people for singing a song. 844-500-4242. Andrew, that's what struck me about the people on CNN. Their glee whenever they speculated what could go wrong for us, and the glint in their eyes was disgustingly obvious. Yeah, it is. It really is. They're not even hiding it. And you know, Marco Rubio was, you know, he was shading his opinions just a little bit, saying sometimes it appears to me, and maybe you don't like this, but that's it. 844-500-4242. 316 says, do I have to get busted for cocaine trafficking to get a signed copy of Mass Corruption 2, asking for a friend? Let me tell you, I signed a bunch of copies today, so we're not gonna put this on the website or anything, but for the next few days until we run low, if you order from howiecarshow.com/store, foreseeable future, you're going to get an autographed copy. We have plenty of autographed copies, so you'll have to pay for it. Only Lamar Cook, he's DEI, you know. You got to give them the pass, you know, whether it's food stamps or the trip to Disney World or the $31,000 cash or the $1 million to his mom for the lottery. You got to take care of him.
1: And if 300 cases of books mysteriously show up to the West Springfield office, we know nothing about it.
0: Yeah, I don't think they're gonna. We're not sending any books to Suite 300 on Dwight Street. 844-500-4242. Has Healy replaced that position? I'd like to apply for the job. Says 863. What? She has a nice woman who took part in the gay and lesbian games as the boss of the office. She needed a male, but it could just. One qualification, couldn't be a white male. I'm Howie Carr. Red Sox fans, the Horseshoe Grill is celebrating 100 years, and they're giving away two green monster seats to the Red Sox game on September 24th. 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
3: A multi-vehicle accident on I-293 North in Manchester this morning resulted in several injuries. During the morning commute, 293 North in Manchester was down to one lane between Brown Ave and the Bedford Line. A multi-vehicle accident resulted in a truck going off the bridge and into the Merrimack River. Driver of the truck was rescued by several firefighters. 11 people were involved in the accident. Several did suffer non-life-threatening injuries and were brought to the hospital. Police are investigating the cause of the accident. New Hampshire State Transportation officials have ordered the closure of the right lane on the Veterans Memorial Bridge in Hudson out of an abundance of caution following an inspection. The Veterans Memorial Bridge has approximately 37,000 daily drivers between Hudson and Nashua. It's the second bridge in 2 days to face closures following inspections. The other bridge closed was the Queen City Bridge in Manchester. No timetable given for when either bridge will be fully reopened or what types of repairs, if any, are needed. I'm Jimmy Carter, WFEA News.
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12: Tonight we'll see clear skies, though it's going to get a little chilly out there, with lows dipping down into the lower 40s. For Thursday, the sun returns, though not as warm, highs only in the lower 60s. For Friday, cloudy skies, but it's going to warm up a bit with highs in the upper 60s. That's a look at your Granite State forecast on 99.9 and AM 1370 WFEA.
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0: 844-500-4242. 207's talking about what Marco Rubio was talking about, how the mainstream media is rooting for Iran. Just the fact that they keep saying the strait is closed, it isn't. Or that Iran controls it, they don't. If they did, there would be no blockade. No, they just have the power. They're pirates, basically. They can occasionally lob a rocket towards one of the oil tankers coming through. But they brought a billion barrels of oil through the strait. And the Americans have it pretty much under control. And by the Houthis hit the Saudi pipeline, the east-west pipeline that the Saudis have been using rather than the Strait of Hormuz. And that was out of commission for a few days, but now there are stories from the Mideast that the Saudis have reopened. The Aramco is pretty good at what they do, and I assume they were getting help from the U.S. Government and the oil people from the U.S. And they've reopened the east-west pipeline that the Houthis bombed. And so once they get rid of the Houthis are the Iranians' last proxies. And, you know, Marco Rubio, he made another good point here about the Iranians, maybe they have two allies, the Democrats and regime control media. That's all. Those are the only allies they got, and the Houthis. But they're paying the Houthis. The Houthis are hired hands, and as the money dries up, there so is the loyalty of the savages down in Yemen. Cut 13.
14: Well, I think the Iranians misread our system. I think the Iranians are under this illusion that Democrats are going to win in November and the president will no longer be able to do things against them. I just don't think they understand our system very well. Other countries do, but they don't seem to. In our system of government, obviously Congress
8: The legislative branch is a very important branch of government. I served in it for 14 years.

0: 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Thanks for the call, Rob. I'm high.
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1: Orders to the White House, they send hecklers. Well put. 508, I would ask the same press now, if the Dems win the next presidential election and Iran does something then, will the press story be that Trump didn't do anything when he had the chance now?

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7: From ABC News, I'm Brian Clark. Artificial intelligence in Taiwan will be key issues when President Trump welcomes China's Xi Jinping on a state visit. But a major topic will be Iran. ABC's Karen Travers at the White House says China is Iran's largest trading partner and the largest purchaser of its oil.
8: We have seen the president get pushed on this recently about what he might do, and there's been no indication of renewed pressure on China. And of course, this comes after yesterday, the president in that speech at the UN was calling on countries around the world to put more economic pressure on Iran and isolate them economically. But it's not clear if that same message would be applied to China during this visit this week.
7: The message at the UN today from Iran's President Masoud Pezeshkian was that President Trump must understand key facts as he spoke through a translator.
9: He must know that the resistance of the Iranian people will only increase in the face of sanctions, increased pressure, increased bullying. We will never bow our head or bend at the knee.
7: A federal judge in Washington today will hear arguments over President Trump's ban on three media organizations from the White House. Administration lawyers say the ban on CNN, MS Now, and Politico does not violate the First Amendment. Almost the entire state of New Mexico is under a flood watch. Heavy rain is falling. ABC's Trevor Altz is there.
10: At the peak today, we could see 2 inches of rainfall per hour, and so much of New Mexico has been in a dangerous cycle where you have areas that are hit by wildfires that then have destabilized soil and become even more vulnerable to flash flooding. We've been watching the state try to be proactive, but there is a real chance of some catastrophic flash flooding here in New Mexico.
7: Dolly Parton's estate seeking a restraining order against the late icon's nephew, claiming he threatened violence and economic harm. He says it's a publicity stunt. You're listening to ABC News.
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2: One injured, one dead, following a shooting incident in Newport. Cyanobacteria bloom reported in Goffstown's Glen Lake. And the Londonderry Town Council votes to fire their town manager. I'm Jimmy Carter, WFEA News. Newport police responded to a residence on Putnam Road at about 7 last night after receiving a 911 call that a subject had been shot. Upon arrival, officers located an adult female in the area suffering from multiple gunshot wounds. She was transported to the hospital and at last report is in critical but stable condition. An adult male was found deceased inside the residence. The identity of both are being withheld pending notification of next of kin. Police are investigating the incident. New Hampshire state health officials are warning residents to keep pets and children out of the water at Goffstown's Glen Lake after reports of cyanobacteria. Officials report this is a specific cyanobacteria bloom location, as reported to the NHDES. Harmful cyanobacteria blooms may be present in other areas. According to officials, the bloom material can quickly move around a water body based on wind, wave, and boat action. Avoid contact with areas experiencing blooms, especially keeping children and pets out of the water. By a slim margin, Londonderry's town council voted 3-2 this week to terminate the employment of their town manager, Sean Mulholland. Following a 5-month investigation, Londonderry Town Council Chair Ron Dunn cited several major violations leading to the decision to fire Mulholland, including defying the town council and obstructing the investigation into his conduct, disclosing documents protected under attorney-client privilege, and attempting unauthorized department reorganizations. Following the removal, the council voted 3-2 to appoint Kim Bernard as acting town manager. In sports, Sox lost to the Guardians last night. They meet again tonight. And Patriots wide receiver Efton Chisholm is set to make his season debut for the Pats this coming Sunday as the Pats face the Jaguars on the road at 1. I'm Jimmy Carter, WFEA News.
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6: Tonight, we'll see clear skies, though it's going to get a little chilly out there, with lows dipping down into the lower 40s. For Thursday, the sun returns, though not as warm, highs only in the lower 60s. For Friday, cloudy skies, but it's going to warm up a bit, with highs in the upper 60s. That's a look at your Granite State forecast on 99.9 and AM 1370 WFEA.
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11: 844-500-4242. 508 says, I'd feel safer on a ship in the Strait of Hormuz rather than on the subway in the Demron cities. Yeah. Actually, you probably, you know, how many people have been killed on the in the Strait, on the oil tankers? Fewer than 10. More people than that have been killed on the subways, that's for sure, in the big cities. Excuse me. 844-500-4242. That's

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5: 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Jared, what's the poll question? What are the results thus far?
6: Today's poll question, which you can vote in at HowieCarshow.com, is which side are the U.S. mainstream media rooting for in the Iran war? The IRGC side, totally. The IRGC side, mostly. They're on our side. They're neutral or don't know.
5: The IRGC side, totally.
6: Yes, 71% of the audience says the IRGC side, totally. 25% say the IRG side mostly, 2% say they're on our side, 2% say they don't know, and 0% say they're neutral.
5: All right. The Greenfield Bar sounds like the Western Division of the Mass AG's office, says 617. You know, the someone else says, I thought Greenfield was a gritty biker railroad town. Well, you know, I was thinking about this. I was, when my father retired from Deerfield, he used to drive into Greenfield every day or so. And one of the places he hung out was Central Auto Body. And, it was owned by a guy named Joe, this old timer. And, you know, he was just an easy guy to get along with. And he just would hang out. My father liked garages and, you know, clothing stores. That was his background, basically, and hotels. And so one day he didn't go into the Central Auto Body, and it was a good thing he didn't, because Joe's throat was slit, and one of his accountants was shot in the head by this group of bikers known as the Troy Boys Gang. I mean, Greenfield was kind of a tough place. Not, it wasn't overly tough, but they had crime. The top restaurant was, there was a, you know, someone had money if they had matches from Bill's restaurant. They had a guy in a top hat. And that was the biggest restaurant in town. When they opened the Burger Chef in 1967, it was a big day. We were going big time when we had our own fast food place. You know where I went to church? You know where my parents went to church every Sunday? Sacred Heart. You know what language the sermon was spoken in, Jared? Take a guess.
6: Is it Latin?
5: Polish.
6: Polish. Ah.
5: It was Polish. I liked going to that church. If I had to go to a church, that was the one I wanted to go to, because you could just go off into a, I could go off into a coma. I'm not even picking up like random words, like Spanish or

0: Latin. I don't know anything that's going on. I can just, you know, just zone out.
1: It still made more sense than the words you used to describe the last ditch.
0: Bill's restaurant is gone. The Burger Chef is gone. Sacred Heart is gone. And the last ditch is hanging on. Johnny, you're next with Howie Carr. Go ahead, Johnny.
2: Hey, Howie, you just reminded me of something. When I was a kid, there was a church in South Norwood, and it was Ukrainian.
0: Yeah.
2: And you didn't know a word they said, but they didn't have air conditioning. So in the summertime, if you went to the 4 o'clock mass, you were in and out in 20 minutes. And the priest was awesome. So my father said, come on, we're going to church. We'd be in. He boom, boom, boom. Next thing you know, you're getting the host. Within 15 minutes, you're out the door.
0: I like those foreign language masses. Those are good things, Johnny. Especially if you're as holy as you and me are, you know? We don't need a long lecture, do we?
2: Oh, no. Dominus Fabiscum, you know? Hey, so that bar, is it too late for you to do a remote? Because I think they have openings. Imagine the Howie Carr Show doing a remote from there.
0: Oh, it'd be pretty scary, I think. They have a big sign near there. They give away free food and stuff, and they have a big sign above that says, prom canceled because lesbians. Yikes. 844-500. What's happened in your town? How are things changed? I'm Howie Carr.
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5: A multi-vehicle accident on I-293 North in Manchester this morning resulted in several injuries. During the morning commute, 293 North in Manchester was down to one lane between Brown Ave and the Bedford Line. A multi-vehicle accident resulted in a truck going off the bridge and into the Merrimack River. Driver of the truck was rescued by several firefighters. 11 people were involved in the accident. Several did suffer non-life-threatening injuries and were brought to the hospital. Police are investigating the cause of the accident. New Hampshire State Transportation officials have ordered the closure of the right lane on the Veterans Memorial Bridge in Hudson out of an abundance of caution following an inspection. The Veterans Memorial Bridge has approximately 37,000 daily drivers between Hudson and Nashua. It's the second bridge in 2 days to face closures following inspections. The other bridge closed was the Queen City Bridge in Manchester. No timetable given for when either bridge will be fully reopened or what types of repairs, if any, are needed. I'm Jimmy Carter, WFEA News.
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4: Tonight we'll see clear skies, though it's going to get a little chilly out there, with lows dipping down into the lower 40s. For Thursday, the sun returns, though not as warm, highs only in the lower 60s. For Friday, cloudy skies, but it's going to warm up a bit with highs in the upper 60s. That's a look at your Granite State forecast on 99.9 and AM 1370 WFEA.
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6: I mean, most people who grew up in New England, I mean, in any of the states, remember when the towns and the cities used to be kind of normal, and they're not anymore. And this just happens to be about Greenfield, which is one of the places where I spent a lot of time growing up. Here's another guy, 802. I grew up in Greenfield when Greenfield Tap and Die and Miller's Falls Tools were still open. Those were, I hate to say the word, it's a dirty word now, among, at the last bar, factories. They made stuff. I went back for a funeral, says 802, and could not believe how it's turned into a poor man's Northampton. Awful, awful. You know who else? You know who else is from Greenfield? Kevin Hassett. You know the guy, one of Trump's guys, one of his economic guys. The guy that's always got a big smile on his face when he's doing a live shot from outside the White House. You know why he's got a big smile on his face? Because he got out of Greenfield. I've had him on the show. I said, "Do you ever go to Village Pizza?" Yeah, what a great place. You know what else was a great place? Corner Cupboard, right on Main Street. This guy named Herm, he was there for like 100 years. He owned the place. Greek guy. And he'd be there, and they had the best blueberry muffins, and they'd put them on the, you know, they'd put these flat blueberry muffins, and they'd cut them in half. Herm would cut them in half, put a slab of butter on the grill. Oh, they were great. Well, I used to go in with my old man on Sunday mornings and would have it. Herm would cook them right up. I don't think Corner Cupboard is still open, but under new management now. Herm's gone. 844-500-4242. It's a different place. I don't think, not that I was that crazy about living in Franklin County. It seemed kind of like backwater, but I think it was a better place then than it is now. Ed, you're next with Howie Carr. Go ahead, Ed.
7: Hi, Howie. If you want to see a reduction in the number of gender freaks and clown collegians in your area, you've got to limit the power of the places that are producing them, which is the colleges and universities. I cannot figure out in my lifetime, I'm 61, why the Republicans have never proposed taxing these places.
6: Yeah.
7: You know?
6: Well, they have. I mean, they try. Remember they tried to put like a 1% tax on colleges and universities during the first Trump administration? And you would have thought they were talking about tearing down Harvard Yard and putting up a parking lot.
7: They need to pay their fair share.
6: They do. I've said many times, I've owned property in Boston and in Cambridge, and I paid more in property taxes and my fair share than Harvard did in either community.

0: right, and they knew their manners.
1: You know, I'll tell you, what about the theater, Peter? That was a cool theater that they had. I think that maybe the theater is still open, or it's become office building. The Garden Theater, remember that?
0: Yes, I do. You would go...

0: Women now face this decision faster, more privately, and more alone than ever. But every day inside a preborn network clinic, a woman sees her baby on an ultrasound and hears a heartbeat for the first time. And everything changes. The chance for new life skyrockets. And this year, that moment has led to thousands of commitments to Christ, proof that preborn isn't just saving babies, it's saving souls. 20 years in, we still believe we were made for this moment. Will you help us meet the next woman before it's too late? Right now, another mother needs that moment. 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
0: Wilson's department store in Greenfield shut down in 2020. 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We're going to the nice place, Famous Bills. 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
5: From ABC News, I'm Brian Clark. There's a hearing underway in Washington, D.C. over President Trump's ban on 3 media organizations from accessing the White House. Federal Judge Timothy Kelly began the hearing by saying that the White House must comply with due process before revoking access. The president is welcoming China's leader to Washington today. ABC's Karen Travers is at the White House with a preview.
6: This is the first state visit by the Chinese leader in over a decade here to Washington. The president is going out to Joint Base Andrews tonight in Maryland to welcome Xi to Washington. And then they'll have a series of meetings here at the White House tomorrow.
5: The war in Iran set to be a major topic in those meetings. And at the United Nations today, Iran's President Masoud Pezeshkian left the door open for negotiations while calling out President Trump by name, saying through a translator,
7: Iran must be understood by Mr. Trump and those who seek to bully us that we are ready for dialogue and diplomacy and negotiations without accepting the language of force.
5: The war has sent gas prices higher, and Energy Secretary Chris Wright said there will not be a ban on diesel exports. President Trump had appeared open to that idea as a way to get prices under control, but the secretary told Heat Map News the president is not endorsing the idea. ABC's Elizabeth Schulze says experts don't think that would work.
8: Oil analysts are warning that that plan will backfire. Diesel prices are set in the global market, and the U.S. actually already makes more diesel than it uses. So refiners say if they can't ship it to other places, they will cut back on production, and prices will actually end up going up here at home.
5: 4 suspended Indianapolis police officers and 1 former officer have been formally charged by the county prosecutor's office with charge with fraud and official misconduct. Authorities say that internal audits show that they misused automatic license plate reader technology. You're listening to ABC News.
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0: in Newport. A cyanobacteria bloom reported in Goffstown Glen Lake, and Londonderry Town Council votes to fire their town manager. Good afternoon. I'm Jim Ryan for WFEA News. Newport police responded to a residence on Putnam Road around 7 last night after receiving a 911 call that someone had been shot. Upon arrival, officers located an adult female in the area suffering from multiple gunshot wounds. She was transported to the hospital, and at last report, she's in critical but stable condition. An adult male was found deceased inside the residence, and police are investigating the incident. New Hampshire state health officials are warning residents to keep pets and children out of the water at Goffstown Glen Lake. Officials report this is a specific cyanobacteria bloom that may be present in other areas as well. According to officials, bloom material can quickly move around a water body based on wind, wave, and boat action. Avoid contact with areas experiencing blooms, especially keeping children and pets out. By a slim margin, Londonderry Town Councilors voted 3-2 this week to terminate the employment of their town manager, Sean Mulholland. Following a 5-month-long investigation, Londonderry Town Council Chair Ron Dunn cited several major violations leading to the decision to fire Mulholland, including defying the town council and obstructing the investigation into his conduct. Following the removal, the council voted 3-2 to appoint Kim Bernard as acting town manager. And planning board members in Portsmouth have approved a plan that would subdivide a property and tear down a barn that dates back to the 1800s. Several residents spoke out at a recent Portsmouth planning board meeting regarding their concerns about the barn and what construction could mean for them and access to their neighborhood. More on these stories anytime. 1370WFEA.com.
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3: Tonight we'll see clear skies, though it's going to get a little chilly out there, with lows dipping down into the lower 40s. For Thursday, the sun returns, though not as warm, highs only in the lower 60s. For Friday, cloudy skies, but it's going to warm up a bit with highs in the upper 60s. That's a look at your Granite State forecast on 99.9 and AM 1370 WFEA.
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7: 844-500-4242. 844-500-4242. There's, you know, Greenfield is just a microcosm of what's happening in New England at large. I mean, it's happening everywhere. 207 says the Secretary of State in Maine, Shanna Bellows, is from Greenfield. She has stolen multiple. Well, she's one of the ones who tried to throw Trump off the ballot in 2024, remember? Then she ran for governor. How'd she do in that election? She didn't do very well, did she? There's another drive-in open, Mendon Drive-In Theater. There are 300 drive-ins left in the country, the good old days for sure. Greenfield is so bad, Turner's Falls is nicer. Rosa DeLauro was planning a trip to the Greenfield bar, maybe to get another tattoo. Yeah, it's Waltham is rapidly becoming the gay Lexington. Really? Wow. This guy talks about Haverhill. Now, Haverhill's another place. Haverhill's been circling the toilet bowl since Biden dumped 400 illegal criminals in the city. No money available to do or fix anything. Just ask the beach

0: Greenfield. They have a jail out there. Like every county has a jail. Do you know who's in the jail now? The former police chief of Methuen. That's where he's doing his 30 days. Joseph Solomon. Forget the lesbian bar. Joe Solomon moves into your town. There goes the neighborhood. There goes the neighborhood. He's going to be there for the next 30 days. Joe Solomon. 844-500-4242. Mr. Garcia, you're next with Howie Carr. Go ahead, Mr. Garcia.
1: Hey, how are you doing, Howard? Listen, I went to Exxon in Montclair, New Jersey. You know Montclair, right?
0: Sure.
1: And the owner told me, listen, the gas price was rising. He showed me all the record in the computer. The 4 year, it was $4.10, $4.20 every 4 years. And the more cheaper than 4 year with Biden was $3.93, almost
0: right.
1: $4. And then, you know, go bastard liberal. You say, hey, give me $5 gas. $5.
0: They wanted it higher than $5, Mr. Garcia. They said $5 was a good step on the road to $10 a gallon. That's what they really wanted. And now they're bitching and moaning like they want cheap gas.
1: Yeah, he paid $10. Some paid $10 and never filled the tank. When you fill the tank, you feel the pain. You know what I mean?
0: Yep.
1: But if you put $5 every time, the liberal, give me $5. And then go bastard.
0: They said, well, this'll save money because the poor people, the people that, you know, have to work with their hands and get up in the morning, they can't afford to pay $6, $7, $8 a gallon. So there'll be plenty of gas for us, but they'll have to start using the bus. They'll have to start using I don't know what else. The subway if they're in the cities, and there'll still be plenty of gas for us. They're such hypocrites, Mr. Garcia. Thanks for the call. 844-500. Here's the statement from the Hispanic guy who was erased, Billy Ramirez. I was driving to school from my hometown when my friend sent me the images comparing the banner to the original photographs. I was immediately baffled. At first, I found it hilarious that they'd used AI to completely change our appearances, including my race and gender. But after looking at the comparison, I was also upset. Seeing my identity changed and being left out of the picture made me feel, in a way, silenced and erased from a representation that was supposed to include me. I agree with him. You know, by
2: take him to the cleaners, Billy.
0: You know, if the roles were reversed, they would be doing it to you. So you might hit them before they hit you. That's the way I see it. John, you're next with Howie Carr. Go ahead, John.
3: Hi, Howie. I grew up in Deerfield. I currently live in Maine. I was back in Greenfield about 2 weeks ago. My mother passed away.
0: I'm sorry.
3: And I spent a week cleaning out her apartment off Pond Street near Federal Street. My wife and I would walk every morning, and we both were certain to have a can of karate in the can in our hands because it felt like walking through Lewiston. And Greenfield has changed dramatically since the 70s. When I remember it growing up and running around and playing in the parks in Greenfield when I visited my grandparents. Do you remember the A&W?
0: Yes, I do. I was thinking about that. That was outside of town. That was outside of town near Route 2. Yeah, that was a great place, too.
3: Yeah, it was. What about Athens Pizza?
0: I was a Village Pizza guy. It was closer to Deerfield. And it's still the best pizza I think I've ever had. The best American pizza, yeah. I'll say, anyway. You know, it's got the heavier crust, but it was just fantastic. It is fantastic.
3: Foster's Supermarket?
0: No, I wouldn't. No.
3: Still no. Existence. And just a footnote, Friendly's has closed and it turned into a Starbucks. Which is.
0: Yeah. I think the Howard Johnson's was a foreign freeloader flophouse, wasn't it, for a while?
3: Yeah, and then it turned into it's a car dealership parking lot currently. It's been mowed down, and now there's a bunch of, I think, Chevys or Hyundais sitting in the parking lot there.
0: Well, that's better. That's better than having a bunch of Haitians in the area committing crimes. You know, the cars aren't going to be committing any crimes anyway. But it's sad. You know, I loved Howard Johnson's back in the day. Thanks for the call, John. 844-500-4242. Howie Carr.
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0: 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Jared, what's the poll question? What are the results thus far?
18: Today's poll question, which you can vote in at HowieCarshow.com, is which side are the U.S. mainstream media rooting for in the Iran war? The IRGC side, totally. The IRGC side, mostly. They're on our side, they're neutral, or don't know.
0: IRGC side, totally.
18: 71% of the audience says the IRGC side, totally. 25% say the IRG side, mostly. 3% don't know, 2% say they're on our side, and 0% say they're neutral.
0: 844-500-4242. Just looking at a couple of headlines on Breitbart. Houston schools lose 21,000 Hispanic students, and state saves $190 million in taxes, tax dollars. $190 million. Winning. Louisiana, once deported illegal alien accused of repeatedly raping child. Those are Mara Healy's neighbors. Those are the people Joe Biden and Mara Healy and Kathy Hochul and all the rest of them wanted to just bring into the country by the millions.
19: Please won't you be my neighbor?
0: All right. Apparently, ICE is going to release all of the rap sheets on all the people that all the neighbors that have been rounded up in New Bedford, and it's going to be the same as it always is. You know that all the people they're claiming were hardworking, only doing the jobs Americans wouldn't do. They're all going to turn out to be cholos. Tim, you're next with Howie Carr. Go ahead, Tim.
20: Oh yeah, Howie, how are you, man? You're the greatest. Listen, I don't even know why I'm calling. I'm looking for sympathy because I'm an outcast from the family. My whole family are Dem Libs. And my niece, my sisters, my nieces and nephews, they all love me. And my niece married this guy from Pakistan, right?
0: Yeah.
20: And I just try to talk to him, and I say, hey, Ali, you're Muslim, right? I think he is. I think he's an atheist is what he is. I don't even think he has a religion. And I'm asking him, what is a Muslim? Is it a religion? I'm like, and I started asking him questions. Can you be a homosexual if you're a Muslim? Can women show their faces? I mean, what's going on? And then he starts, well, can Christians do that? You're a Christian. Can Christians? I'm like, I don't know. I mean, I'm asking you. And then you know where it goes. It goes to Trump. Trump killed all these people. Trump did this. This is like a civil war. It's family against family.
0: Yeah, what happened on September 11th, Tim? Who killed who on September 11th? Who killed who on October 7th?
20: That's just the frosting on the cake. That's a no-brainer. You know, I try to explain things to my sister. I say, look, you know, how many political people in political positions are Muslims now? Oh, one, name one. Oh, no, there isn't. I'm like, oh, my God.
0: All right, Tim. Good luck. Good luck at Thanksgiving. 844-500-4242. 413. Has Portnoy been to that pizza place you're talking about? Greenfield's a little off the beaten track. I'm pretty sure he hasn't been there, but it's a good place. Like I said, I now that I think about it, I've gotten into more like the the thinner crust pizzas, but Village Pizza is heavy on cheese and the toppings and all that. That's why I really like it. I could go for a piece right now. I could also go for some Cape Flats pizza though too. There's a lot. I could go for some mortadella head pizza. I like as long as it's not the heavy Domino's type pizza. I'm not into that anymore. 844-500-4242. CNN is bracing for a bloodbath. CNN could undergo massive changes. Changes made to CBS News have brought unnecessary scrutiny to news reports. That's from unnecessary scrutiny. That's according to Variety. Panic over Paramount merger.
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15: Newport police responded to a residence on Putnam Road around 7 last night after receiving a 911 call. Someone had been shot. Officers located an adult female suffering from multiple gunshot wounds. She was transported to the hospital and is in critical but stable condition. An adult male was found deceased inside the residence. New Hampshire State Health officials are warning residents to keep pets and children out of the water at Goffstown Glen Lake. Officials report a specific cyanobacteria bloom may be present in that area and others around it. Avoid contact with the areas experiencing blooms, especially keeping children and pets out. And the Department of Transportation is reminding motorists that crews will be shutting down lanes on 293 in the area of Queen City Bridge tonight from 9 p.m. to 5 a.m. as inspectors continue to look at potential problems with the bridge. The southbound work on I-293 will happen on Thursday night. You can find more on these stories at the top of the hour and anytime at 1370WFEA.com.
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0: Yeah.
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0: So basically,

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3: Chris Pappas looked voters in the eye and lied. 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
5: That is not true.
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0: 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We all want to make our first shot count. That's just fine. Just get permission. Scouting, sighting in, and a little paperwork, all part of hunting for some of us.
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4: From ABC News, I'm Lindsay Davis, anchor Prime, streaming weeknights on ABC News Live. A federal judge in Washington, D.C. heard arguments over President Trump's ban on three news organizations. Judge Timothy Kelly did not immediately rule in the suit over CNN, Politico, and MS Now's access, but said during the hearing that the White House had not, quote, really justified claims that the reporting threatened national security. Global security will be a major topic when President Trump hosts China's Xi Jinping, and the top Senate Democrat, Chuck Schumer, said,
5: we are calling on Trump to stand up for the nation's security by once and for all blocking China's access to our AI chips and manufacturing equipment.
4: ABC's Karen Travers at the White House says the war in Iran will loom large.
6: This is going to be a big question about what pressure, if any, the president pushes on China because of the issue with Iran as Iran's biggest trading partner and the purchaser of Iranian oil.
4: The White House says it will not suspend diesel exports, which was floated as a way to bring down fuel costs, but experts say it will not work. Diesel prices sit at a national average of $6.52, while bond yields jumped to $5.11%, their highest since 2007, and as investors fear additional interest rate hikes, all three major indexes were lower. The NASDAQ dropped 1.1%. Disgraced movie mogul Harvey Weinstein was sentenced to 15 years in prison for sexual assaulting Miriam Haley in 2006. Weinstein's first conviction was overturned. He was convicted again last year, and Haley said after today's sentencing in New York,
7: it doesn't go away. It's happened, and it's going to stay with me to some degree. But I expect that this is the last time I'm here doing this, and that I can just move on with my life. So, yeah. I'm looking forward to that.
4: Nearly all of New Mexico is under a flood watch today. Parts of the state could see 2 to 4 inches of rain. 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
9: I-293 lane closures planned as inspection of closed Queen City Bridge continues. One injured and one dead following a shooting incident in Newport. And cyanobacteria bloom reported in Goffstown's Glen Lake. Good afternoon. I'm Jim Ryan for WFEA News. The New Hampshire Department of Transportation is reminding motorists that crews will be shutting down lanes on 293 in the area of the Queen City Bridge tonight from 9 p.m. to 5 a.m. as inspectors continue to look at potential problems with the bridge. The southbound work on 293 will happen on Thursday night. Drivers looking to get on to 293 south at exit 4 will be detoured onto 2nd Street to 293 at exit 5. Newport police responded to a residence on Putnam Road around 7 last night after receiving a 911 call that someone had been shot. Upon arrival, officers located an adult female in the area suffering from multiple gunshot wounds. She was transported to the hospital, and at last report, she is in critical but stable condition. An adult male was found deceased inside the residence. Police are investigating the incident. And New Hampshire state health officials are warning residents to keep pets and children out of the water at Goffstown Glen Lake. Officials report this is a specific cyanobacteria bloom, and it may be present in other areas. According to officials, bloom material can quickly move around a water body based on wind, wave, and boat action. Avoid contact with areas experiencing blooms, especially keeping children and pets out. And by a slim margin, Londonderry town councillors voted 3-2 this week to terminate the employment of their town manager, Sean Mulholland, following a 5-month-long investigation. Londonderry town council chair Ron Dunn cited several major violations leading to the decision to fire Mulholland, including defying the town council and obstructing investigation into his conduct. More on these stories anytime at 1370WFEA.com.
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12: Tonight we'll see clear skies, though it's going to get a little chilly out there, with lows dipping down into the lower 40s. For Thursday, the sun returns, though not as warm, highs only in the lower 60s. For Friday, cloudy skies, but it's going to warm up a bit with highs in the upper 60s. That's a look at your Granite State forecast on 99.9 and AM 1370 WFEA.
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16: 844-500-4242. 844-500-4242. Trump Chinese battle for AI supremacy. And of course, the Chinese have the Democrats on their side. We have to shut it down. We have to shut it down. Oh, it could be an ecological nightmare. Oh, shut up. Just shut up. It's too bad Democrats don't read history anymore. They got to read up on the Luddites, you know, back in the, I won't even try to describe it. Just if you're in front of your computer tonight, Google Luddites, Luddites. They tried to stop the mechanization of weaving in England. Didn't work out. It never works out when you try to stop technological advances. Technological advances ultimately always work for the betterment of mankind, and they reduce poverty and increase affluence. And I think AI is the same thing.
13: Oh, haven't you seen 2001: A Space Odyssey? It was so prophetic. HAL is taking over the world. Oh,
16: really? Is this the biggest thing since Y2K? Or the China syndrome? Or nuclear winter? Or Paraquat? Or ALAR? Or killer bees? Or murder hornets? Or 844-500-4242. Today's Chump Line is next.

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9: 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Jared, what's the poll question? What are the results thus far?
10: Today's poll question, which you can vote in at HowieCarshow.com, is which side are the U.S. mainstream media rooting for in the Iran war? The IRGC side, totally. The IRGC side, mostly. They're on our side, they're neutral, or don't know.
9: IRGC side, totally.
10: 71% of the audience says the IRGC side, totally. 24% say mostly the IRGC side. 3% don't know. 2% say they're on our side. And 0% believe they are neutral.
9: All right. Again, what I'm about to tell you, try not to let it destroy your faith in the integrity of the Democrat Party. A California Democrats staffer has been arrested by federal immigration authorities in Las Vegas, according to the Department of Homeland Security, DHS. This guy was a former TV anchor, former KTSF news anchor, Ho-Yen-Mo.
11: And I get compliments on the hyphen.
9: Ho-Yen-Mo. If you take away his middle name, his name is Ho-Mo. Ho-Yen-Mo, who now works for California Assemblywoman Catherine Stefani, was taken into custody last week at Harry Reid International Airport.

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2: Newport police responded to a residence on Putnam Road around 7 last night after receiving a 911 call someone had been shot. Officers located an adult female suffering from multiple gunshot wounds. She was transported to the hospital and is in critical but stable condition. An adult male was found deceased inside the residence. New Hampshire state health officials are warning residents to keep pets and children out of the water at Goffstown Glen Lake. Officials report a specific cyanobacteria bloom may be present in that area and others around it. Avoid contact with the areas experiencing blooms, especially keeping children and pets out. And the Department of Transportation is reminding motorists that crews will be shutting down lanes on 293 in the area of Queen City Bridge tonight from 9 p.m. to 5 a.m. as inspectors continue to look at potential problems with the bridge. The southbound work on I-293 will happen on Thursday night. You can find more on these stories at the top of the hour and anytime at 1370WFEA.com.
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8: Tonight, we'll see clear skies, though it's going to get a little chilly out there, with lows dipping down into the lower 40s. For Thursday, the sun returns, though not as warm, highs only in the lower 60s. For Friday, cloudy skies, but it's going to warm up a bit, with highs in the upper 60s. That's a look at your Granite State forecast on 99.9 and AM 1370 WFEA.

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6: Pencil Flick, you'd better not do anything you'll be sorry for.
7: Oh, don't worry, I won't. Be sorry, that is.
8: Superman has so many foes and nemesis that he has to deal with. Although Mr. Mazilica, whatever his name is one of his more amusing ones. 781, Andrea Campbell can't be bothered with this stuff. She's too busy making sure we can't vote on reducing the income tax ballot question. Yeah, you know, Mara Healey is cutting the gas tax for 2 months through the election, or trying to cut it. I don't know if she can or not. She probably can. And that's the greatest thing that ever happened. But, I mean, you give people a real chance to do something like cutting the income tax from 5% to 4%. Polls showed it was going to get 65, 70% of the vote, and they threw it off the ballot. They threw it off the ballot. Mara Healey's wrinkly ex-gal pal said it was misleadingly worded. I wonder. It's an amazing thing. 844-500-4242. CNN hoaxes. You see this? The Rapid Response has put this out. This guy, John Nolte at Breitbart, keeps a list of fake stories that CNN runs. And now Rapid Response 47, which is one of Trump's outfits, political outfits, has started tweeting this out or sending it out on social media. So look, I just picked these. These are just some of the hoaxes. These are the ones I like. CNN hoaxes. Rural America can't live without NPR PBS hoax. Remember that? They had to get the weather reports from
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8: The ICE detains 5-year-old hoax. That's a Massachusetts hoax. Photo of starving Gaza baby hoax. Remember he was starving, and then next door, they had standing next to him were two of his siblings that were very overfed, He had some kind of wasting disease. He wasn't being starved. Israeli troops murdered food-seeking Palestinians, hoax. Maryland man hoax. Maryland man was a gangbanger and human trafficker and domestic abuser. Black newborns much more likely to die if Doc is white, hoax. Elon Musk Nazi salute hoax. The Elon Musk Nazi salute hoax was more significant than Graham Plattner actually having a Nazi tattoo, as you may recall. Mass hysterectomies performed on immigrants, hoax. I think CNN actually lost a lawsuit on that one. Trump called for Liz Cheney to be executed, hoax. We played some of that yesterday. Kamala Harris was never America's border czar, hoax. The Russian collusion hoax. Hands up, don't shoot, hoax. That's the gentle giant. Remember, that's the gentle giant hoax. That's a variation of it. Jussie Smollett, this is MAGA country, hoax. Covington KKK kids hoax. That cost CNN some more money. That was the very fine people quote. That was Charlottesville. 7-hour gap hoax. Russian bounties hoax. Trump trashes troops hoax. That was Atlantic Magazine. Policeman killed at mostly peaceful January 6th protest hoax. No policemen were killed. Border agents whipping illegals hoax. They were whipping their horses. And then the people, when they were called out on it, the CNN crew was saying, what's the difference between, they had some reins or whips, same thing. NASCAR hoax. I'm not even a third of the way through this thing. Back tomorrow. I'm Howie Carr.
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13: 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Congressman, it absolutely is.
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14: That is not true.
12: It's all true. Chris Pappas even wound up marrying the lobbyist. What else is Chris Pappas hiding? Lying. Corrupt. Chris Pappas won't look out for you in the U.S. Senate. 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SLFPAC.org. SLF PAC is responsible for the content of this ad.
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1: From ABC News, I'm Brian Clark. Chinese leader Xi Jinping makes his first state visit to the U.S. in more than a decade. President Trump will greet him on the tarmac at Joint Base Andrews. Today, the top Democrat in the Senate, Chuck Schumer, said the president must put America first in talks with Xi.
2: President Trump must draw a hard line. Do not weaken America's export controls. Do not give China greater access to the advanced chips and chip-making equipment it needs to close the gap.
1: War in Iran's expected to be a key topic as China's the largest buyer of Iran's oil. And House Minority Leader Hakeem Jeffries said of that war,
3: it's not made our country safer, but it has made America and the American people economically weaker.
1: One consequence, rising diesel prices. The White House today says it is not going to suspend diesel exports, an idea that had been floated, but one that analysts say would actually have the opposite impact. No immediate ruling from a federal judge in Washington over President Trump's ban on several news organizations, but Judge Timothy Kelly said during the hearing did not appear the White House followed the proper process for revoking access for CNN, MS Now, and Politico. Investigators in Mississippi are looking into whether a drug called Kratom is connected to two students' deaths at the University of Mississippi. ABC's Andrew Dimbert has more on the drug.
4: Federally speaking, Kratom is legal in the United States. It's not a controlled substance. But when it comes to states, it varies state to state. 31 states and Washington, D.C. have some sort of regulation in place. Some states have banned it outright, but Kratom itself is not federally controlled. It's not an FDA-approved substance. And again, those rules on how and where to sell Kratom, if it's even allowed, vary state to state.
1: The Navy's grounded Hawker Hunter training aircraft after a crash in the Pacific off Morro Bay, California. The pilot ejected and was rescued. You're listening to ABC News.
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6: One injured, one dead following a shooting incident in Newport. A cyanobacteria bloom reported in Gosstown Glen Lake, and Londonderry Town Council votes to fire their town manager. Good afternoon. I'm Jim Ryan for WFEA News. Newport police responded to a residence on Putnam Road around 7 last night after receiving a 911 call that someone had been shot. Upon arrival, officers located an adult female in the area suffering from multiple gunshot wounds. She was transported to the hospital, and at last report, she's in critical but stable condition. An adult male was found deceased inside the resident, and police are investigating the incident. New Hampshire state health officials are warning residents to keep pets and children out of the water at Goffstown Glen Lake. Officials report this is a specific cyanobacteria bloom that may be present in other areas as well. According to officials, bloom material can quickly move around a water body based on wind, wave, and boat action. Avoid contact with areas experiencing blooms, especially keeping children and pets out. By a slim margin, Londonderry Town Councilors voted 3-2 this week to terminate the employment of their town manager, Sean Mulholland. Following a 5-month-long investigation, Londonderry Town Council Chair Ron Dunn cited several major violations leading to the decision to fire Mulholland, including defying the town council and obstructing the investigation into his conduct. Following the removal, the council voted 3-2 to appoint Kim Bernard as acting town manager. And planning board members in Portsmouth have approved a plan that would subdivide a property and tear down a barn that dates back to the 1800s.

0: hundreds. Several residents spoke out. A recent Portsmouth Planning Board meeting regarding their concerns about the barn and what construction could mean for them and access to their neighborhood. More on these stories anytime. 1370WFEA.com.
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3: For tonight, the first day of autumn will end crisp and clear with low temperatures falling back into the mid to low 40s. Another beautiful day tomorrow, plenty of sunshine, highs reaching the mid 60s. And then for Friday, the clouds will start to build back in for what could be a rainy weekend. It'll be breezy on Friday with highs reaching the upper 60s. With your Granite State forecast, I'm Peggy James.
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0: of your son. And the situation is dire. The Prime Minister of Israel, Netanyahu, has gone to the hospital to visit before he comes to the United States. You see, those people over there, ladies and gentlemen, every one of them, every family is affected by what takes place there. They're very much like us. They're Westerners. That's what they are. They're Westerners. But the Islamists want to push them out of the Middle East. They want to push them out of the Holy Land. They want to take over all the holy sites of Judaism and Christianity and then destroy them. They've done that to the rest of the Middle East, where we had Christian majorities in Egypt, Christian majorities in Syria, Christian majorities in Iraq, Christian majorities even in Turkey, Christian majorities in Lebanon, and now there's barely any Christians in all those countries except Egypt. The Coptic Christians make about 10 to 12% of the population, and they are brutalized. And the Christian population of Lebanon, such as it is and what's left, they have been brutalized by Hezbollah, but for the fact that the Israelis have taken it to Hezbollah. The Ottoman Empire, that was Turkey, brutal, Islamic, eventually defeated by the British and others. There was a secular government that came into power in Turkey. You may have heard of Ataturk. Erdogan running as a nationalist socialist Islamist, a party that he created. Been a failed candidate repeatedly, eventually. Of course, the Ataturk era has been over, but eventually he won office in a multi-party election, and then he systematically killed and imprisoned his political opposition, journalists, police officers, and military generals, and so forth, anybody who had been there before, much like Khomeini in Iran. He has invaded and took over about 40% of Cyprus, a separate country. He is constantly threatening Greece by violating their airspace. He's constantly threatening the state of Israel. And apparently he's our buddy too. And he wants F-35s. He's the enemy. The fact that he's in NATO is really stunning, given his very close alliance with Putin. And he's threatening Greece, which is a NATO country as well, and our ally Israel, and our ally Cyprus, because that's what he does. I want to talk a little bit more about all this, and I want to talk about Mamdani. When we return, I'll be right back.
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0: You know, Mises, the great Austrian economist, many of you know, said we all sound like Marxists now. I've mentioned that before, haven't I, Rich? I would add we all sound like appeasers and isolationists now. Would you agree with that, Rich, to a great extent? So maybe the left has won. You know what I mean? Maybe the left has already won. Because we have a lot of people who claim to be conservatives, but certainly don't sound like, because the so-called populists, nationalists, formerly conservatives, are starting to sound like the left, at least to me. I listen to what people say about this war in Iran, where the overwhelming majority of the American people have no direct role whatsoever, no fear of a draft for young people whatsoever. And I think to myself, how the hell did we win World War II? Well, we were attacked. Well, Iran has attacked us again and again and threatened us with nuclear weapons. We have to wait to be hit with a nuclear weapon? How the hell did we even form an army to fight the Korean War, the Vietnam War? I mean, I sit here and I wonder. A gallon of gasoline, that's going to determine the election? I don't think so. There is multiple issues. Nature of the candidate, the nature of the message, how united and coordinated these campaigns are, the strategies that are being used, and on and on and on. We know the history of off-year elections about incumbents and the party of the president and how they do, and there's a lot. In fact, let me do this. I posted about this earlier. And, you know, when I post things, I give them a little thought, sometimes a lot of thought, so I don't just plop them up there. Let's see here. One moment. I'm going to read this to you. Give me a second. The reason so many young people have moved left is because of the failure to get our K-12 schools under control and the radical teachers' unions who brainwash the kids. Because of the failure to get our colleges under control and we allowed them to be populated with tenured Marxist-Islamist faculties and DEI personnel. Because of massive legal and illegal immigration from the third world and a lack of vetting and assimilation. Because of the massively increased role of government in every aspect of our economy, creating all kinds of disincentives and financial dislocation. So now for some it appears their response and their answer is, listen to the kids and accommodate their demands. Yet just 2 years ago, Trump won a landslide election and held both houses of Congress. But listen to the kids. Look, this is a tough election cycle, and it always was going to be a tough election cycle. For starters, we know the history of off-year elections for incumbent presidents. Obama got his butt kicked in 2010 by the Tea Party. I was an integral part of it. But they doubled down, and now look at the Democrat Party, the DSC, infiltration of Marxist Islamists. They never abandoned their radical ideology, but they hit the gas pedal. There are certainly things we can do better, no question about that. I have a list of them, including the lack of a decisive victory in Iran, rather than early on tapping the brakes and seeking a premature deal. So be it. There's precious little time left. Rather than starting post-election doomer finger-pointing and positioning oneself as if a sage when seeing the obvious 6 weeks before the actual election, how about we put our minds and resources and efforts towards fighting as hard as we can, given all that is at stake? You can be concerned and say so, but stop dispiriting voters before they vote. You could be creating a self-fulfilling outcome. Shove the prediction. Let's get going. I'll be right back.
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3: Newport police responded to a residence on Putnam Road around 7 last night after receiving a 911 call someone had been shot. Officers located an adult female suffering from multiple gunshot wounds. She was transported to the hospital and is in critical but stable condition. An adult male was found deceased inside the residence. New Hampshire state health officials are warning residents to keep pets and children out of the water at Goffstown Glen Lake. Officials report a specific cyanobacteria bloom may be present in that area and others around it. Avoid contact with the areas experiencing blooms, especially keeping children and pets out. And the Department of Transportation is reminding motorists that crews will be shutting down lanes on 293 in the area of Queen City Bridge tonight from 9 p.m. to 5 a.m. as inspectors continue to look at potential problems with the bridge. The southbound work on I-293 will happen on Thursday night. You can find more on these stories at the top of the hour and anytime at 1370WFEA.com.
4: Hi, it's Amanda with Groponi Automotive in Bowen Concord, and I'm here with my friend Ray Ramsey, who is a farm manager at Sanborn Mills Farm. And this is probably my favorite place in the state of New Hampshire. Most people have never heard of it. Ray, what do you all do at Sanborn Mills?
5: Well, we offer traditional workshops as well as a working farm. 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We just ask people not to go inside the buildings without staff present. But if you come during a event like a binding demo, we're having a thrashing demo, those type of things, you're going to see a binder working traditionally in an oat field binding. You'll see the oats being traditionally threshed on a threshing machine built in 1919. We also do pop-up lunches.
4: Those are delicious.
5: As well as a demo that goes along with it.
4: And you would reference the property real quickly. How many acres can be explored up there?
5: Oh, there's about over 500 acres there. There's a map at the kiosk when you hit the parking lot. Grab that and walk the trails as well as explore the property itself.
4: Great. Well, thank you so much for being part of keeping this gem alive and available to all of us here in New Hampshire and beyond. And again, the website is sanbornmills.org.
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10: For tonight, the first day of autumn will end crisp and clear with low temperatures falling back into the mid to low 40s. Another beautiful day tomorrow, plenty of sunshine, highs reaching the mid 60s. And then for Friday, the clouds will start to build back in for what could be a rainy weekend. It'll be breezy on Friday with highs reaching the upper 60s. with your Granite State forecast. I'm Peggy James.
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0: drifted. All the young people who started with nothing and built something. All the young people who went to work doing jobs maybe they didn't want to initially do. Maybe working hours they didn't want to work. In order to build a foundation from which to do what they want to do. We've got more subsidies, more grants, more programs than ever before. Apparently it's not enough, according to some. And that's what Mises meant, like, we all sound like Marxists now. And when it comes to a war in which the vast majority of the American people have no role, we all sound like pacifists and isolationists now, like it's the 1930s before the big buildup. I'll be right back.
1: Mark Levin.
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5: 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Just get permission. 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

0: In many ways, I have viewed this as a peace mission. I certainly have. We have candidates who are running who apparently don't know how to speak. Some of them have spaghetti for spines. They're going to lose. There's nothing we can do for them. They're going to lose. It's the ones who are smart, who are principled, who are visionary, who are articulate. They will win. They will win. It was 18 months ago that Donald Trump had a historic landslide victory. We weren't relying on 25-year-olds back then, were we, Mr. Producer? And all their advice and so forth. We have this element, this sort of socialism light, isolationist heavy element. It is exactly what Mises talked about. They sound like Marxists. And I've added, and pacifists and appeasers. But that's not who we are. That's a prescription for defeat. That's a prescription for disaster. Absolute disaster. They say, oh, those 1980s principles don't work. Those 1980s principles are actually based on Judeo-Christian belief system, the Enlightenment. They're the only principles that work. Let me repeat. They are the only principles that work. You get some fat slob podcasters behind a microphone who think they can reinvent the wheel when they really done nothing. You got others who may work at a think tank who think they can reinvent the wheel. They collect a lot of money. They have a lot of big lunches and dinners and seminars, and they haven't done crap either. They literally haven't. And what are they doing today? Are they rallying the American people? No. They're trying to dispirit the American people. They're doomers who are already acting as if we've lost, trying to present themselves as some kind of a sage and position themselves. That's not the way we work here. You, Mr. and Mrs. America, me, we're on a mission. We've done this for many years. We'll be right back.
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4: From ABC News, I'm Dave Packer. President Trump welcoming China's President Xi to Washington, D.C. this evening. They'll be meeting at the White House. ABC's Karen Travers is there.
5: Big things, of course, on the agenda, talking about trade and tariffs, Taiwan, the issue of AI, artificial intelligence, and also Iran. And this is going to be a big question about what pressure, if any, the president pushes on China because of the issue with Iran, as Iran's biggest trading partner and the purchaser of Iranian

0: oil.
1: About artificial intelligence, Senate Minority Leader Chuck Schumer making a public plea to President Trump.
2: We are calling on Trump to stand up for the nation's security by once and for all blocking China's access to our AI chips and manufacturing equipment.
1: The Iran war making it more expensive to fill your tank. Gas prices keep climbing while diesel costs hit another all-time high. Diesel now averaging $6.52 a gallon.
3: President Trump and a growing list of Republican lawmakers are pushing for a ban on U.S. diesel exports. But oil analysts are warning that that plan will backfire. Diesel prices are set in the global market, and the U.S. actually already makes more diesel than it uses. So refiners say if they can't ship it to other places, they will cut back on production, and prices will actually end up going up here at home.
1: ABC's Elizabeth Schulze. Flood alerts have been issued across New Mexico. ABC's Trevor Ault is in Ruidoso.
4: We know last night parts of northern New Mexico were hammered by monsoon rainfall. Mora County saw 5 inches of rain. It prompted a flash flood warning with so many streets suddenly flooded. 2 people needed rescue. Officials are begging people to stay away from these flooded areas because we are expecting a lot more of them.
1: Meanwhile, millions are bracing for a possible nor'easter. A developing low-pressure system off the East Coast is expected to bring rain, wind, and coastal flooding. Large waves are already pounding the mid-Atlantic coast. 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
7: I-293 lane closures planned as inspection of closed Queen City Bridge continues. One injured and one dead following a shooting incident in Newport. And cyanobacteria bloom reported in Goffstown's Glen Lake. Good afternoon. I'm Jim Ryan for WFEA News. The New Hampshire Department of Transportation is reminding motorists that crews will be shutting down lanes on 293 in the area of the Queen City Bridge tonight from 9 p.m. to 5 a.m. as inspectors continue to look at potential problems with the bridge. The southbound work on 293 will happen on Thursday night. Drivers looking to get on to 293 south at exit 4 will be detoured onto 2nd Street to 293 at exit 5. Newport police responded to a residence on Putnam Road around 7 last night after receiving a 911 call that someone had been shot. Upon arrival, officers located an adult female in the area suffering from multiple gunshot wounds. She was transported to the hospital, and at last report, she is in critical but stable condition. An adult male was found deceased inside the residence. Police are investigating the incident. And New Hampshire state health officials are warning residents to keep pets and children out of the water at Goffstown Glen Lake. Officials report this is a specific cyanobacteria bloom, and it may be present in other areas. According to officials, bloom material can quickly move around a water body based on wind, wave, and boat action. Avoid contact with areas experiencing blooms, especially keeping children and pets out. And by a slim margin, Londonderry town councilors voted 3-2 this week to terminate the employment of their town manager, Sean Mulholland, following a 5-month-long investigation. Londonderry town council chair Ron Dunn cited several major violations leading to the decision to fire Mulholland, including defying the town council and obstructing investigation into his conduct. More on these stories anytime at 1370WFEA.com.
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4: Newport police responded to a residence on Putnam Road around 7 last night after receiving a 911 call. Someone had been shot. Officers located an adult female suffering from multiple gunshot wounds. She was transported to the hospital and is in critical but stable condition. An adult male was found deceased inside the residence. New Hampshire state health officials are warning residents to keep pets and children out of the water at Goffstown Glen Lake. Officials report a specific cyanobacteria bloom may be present in that area and others around it. Avoid contact with the areas experiencing blooms, especially keeping children and pets out. And the Department of Transportation is reminding motorists that crews will be shutting down lanes on 293 in the area of Queen City Bridge tonight from 9 p.m. to 5 a.m. as inspectors continue to look at potential problems with the bridge. The southbound work on I-293 will happen on Thursday night. You can find more on these stories at the top of the hour and anytime at 1370WFEA.com.
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11: For tonight, the first day of autumn will end crisp and clear with low temperatures falling back into the mid to low 40s. Another beautiful day tomorrow, plenty of sunshine, highs reaching the mid 60s. And then for Friday, the clouds will start to build back in for what could be a rainy weekend. It'll be breezy on Friday with highs reaching the upper 60s. With your Granite State forecast, I'm Peggy James.
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Theodore Roosevelt stood for. But nonetheless, Woody Wilson, yes, he imprisoned reporters. He did. And he imprisoned just people who disagreed with his agenda. 1,200 of them sent to federal prison. 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

0: Hi, it's Amanda with Groponi Automotive in Bowen Concord, and I'm here with my friend Ray Ramsey, who is a farm manager at Sanborn Mills Farm, and this is probably my favorite place in the state of New Hampshire. Most people have never heard of it. Ray, what do you all do at Sanborn Mills?
1: Well, we offer traditional workshops as well as a working farm. We're open Wednesday through Saturday from 10 to 3. You can come and visit, walk the property. We just ask people not to go inside the buildings without staff present. But if you come during a event like a binding demo, we're having a thrashing demo, those type of things, you're going to see a binder working traditionally in an oat field binding. You'll see the oats being traditionally thrashed on a threshing machine built in 1919. We also do pop-up lunches.
0: Those are delicious.
1: As well as a demo that goes along with it.
0: And you would reference the property real quickly. How many acres can be explored up there?
1: Oh, there's about over 500 acres there. There's a map at the kiosk when you hit the parking lot. Grab that and walk the trails as well as explore the property itself.
0: Great. Well, thank you so much for being part of keeping this gem alive and available to all of us here in New Hampshire and beyond. And again, the website is sanbornmills.org.
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